0: Wind gusts with a low of 81. With the AccuWeather forecast, I'm meteorologist Jason Catarino.
1: They say beauty is in the eyes of the beholder. That means things look different depending on your perspective. Take the Rocky Mountains, for example. They're one of the most beautiful mountain ranges on the earth, stretching 3,000 miles from Canada to Mexico. And if you live along the Front Range like I do, you get to see their beauty up close every day. But maybe one of the reasons the Rocky Mountains seem so beautiful to you and me is that we live in the 21st century. We navigate the Rocky Mountains with ease and comfort on modern roads. But 200 years ago, homesteaders crossed the mountains in covered wagons, not luxury cars. There were no convenient stops along the way or weather forecasts to predict winter storms. To them, the Rocky Mountains weren't beautiful. They were rugged and dangerous. Perspective changes everything. A spike in gas prices might be inconvenient for you, but a hardship for somebody else. Your house could be bathed in sunshine, while a few miles away a family is sheltering from a storm. 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It's easy to be cynical when people don't see the world the way we do, but they could be fighting a battle we know nothing about. 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I'm Jim Daly.
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1: 888-971-SAGE, 888-971-7243. I am Larry Elder. We are Salem News Channel. DHS Secretary Mullen called birthright citizenship a national security risk. Dow Jones hit a record high even as job number for June came in weaker than expected. And the CNN stat guy says the odds of Democrats regaining control of the Senate have declined. All of this and more, 888-971-SAGE. Regarding birthright citizenship, this is Lydia Moynihan, who's with the New York Post, squaring off with CNN's Abby Phillips. Number 19.
2: You're saying that all of the 1.5 million people of Chinese
3: children can vote here. Do you
2: heritage
3: really want people
2: are coming
3: who are,
2: for the sole purpose of utilizing our social services?
3: Whose parents are CCP citizens who grow up in China to come here and vote?
2: There are
3: that
2: plenty
3: is
2: of people who have parents of foreign citizenship who are American citizens and do, in fact, have the right to vote. They might be from China. They might be from Russia. They might be from England. They might be from anywhere
3: but
2: in the world.
3: I don't think that we should.
2: That is not illegal.
3: I think it makes sense
2: to have parents from another country.
3: I don't understand why it would be controversial to crack down on birthright
2: tourism. It's not. It's actually. That's my point. It's right? Not controversial.
3: Great. So then what are we arguing about? Can we agree that's something we should crack down on then?
1: And the same host, Abby Phillip, just tried to paint Republicans as anti-immigrant. Republicans, in fact, are anti-illegal immigration. Number 15.
2: And that's something that's really pushing back, it seems, on the heavily anti-immigrant rhetoric coming out of the White House and the Republican Party. They were pretty clear. This country was founded by immigrants and is a place that is designed to give citizenship to people who come here, are born here, but come here and become citizens through other means.
4: Can I just push back on that slightly? Obviously, I'm a supporter of this administration. I'm a daughter of two immigrants. I'm a supporter of immigration when it's done the legal, correct way. And I think immigrants have done an incredible bit of good, let's just say, for our country, including my own family. So I don't think there's an anti-immigrant sentiment. I think it's an anti-illegal immigrant sentiment. I would say a good chunk of why Donald Trump got elected is because we have a problem with illegal immigration. I'd say most Americans actually agree on that. They disagree on the level to which it's bothering them and what they want to change. But I know a lot of people that thought that birthright citizenship was a major problem and who voted for President Trump assuming he might be able to make some kind of a difference.
1: And Secretary Mullen calls birthright citizenship a national security risk. Number 39.
5: I think the president was spot on this, and the court is absolutely dead wrong on this situation. If you look at the reason for the 14th Amendment, again, this is way outside what has happened, especially with China and their tourist visas that they get to come into the United States or into our territories just simply to give birth. They'll come in and...
1: And he called it a national security risk. 888-971-SAGE. Do not leave town.
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8: This hour from Town Hall, I'm Keith Peters in Washington. A
9: dangerous heat wave is bringing prolonged extreme heat to more than two dozen states across the Midwest, the South, and the East Coast.
10: The National Weather Service says dangerous record-breaking heat will continue across much of the central and eastern United States. NWS Weather Prediction Center meteorologist Scott Klebauer says the cities will feel the worst of it.
11: Metropolitan areas and nearby suburbs, they're going to probably struggle to get out of the upper 70s and maybe even low 80s in some cases.
10: With humidity making it feel hotter than 100 degrees Fahrenheit, sweat will be dampening the spirits at many celebrations marking 250 years of American independence. Klebauer says extreme heat will be felt from New York all the way to the Carolinas. I'm Haya Pinjoni.
9: Law enforcement is on high alert in New York City, where dozens of events are upcoming to celebrate the 4th of July. Correspondent Laura Winters reports.
12: New York City Police Commissioner Jessica Tisch says there are no known specific or credible threats, but the NYPD is not taking any chances. Thousands of officers will be working 12-hour shifts to keep everyone in the city safe.
13: You can expect to see a large police presence along our waterfronts. There will be heavy weapons teams, canine units, and thousands of uniformed officers.
12: Among the many events, the annual Macy's 4th of July fireworks show. Laura Winters reporting.
9: The Trump administration is proposing a new rule to keep hospitals from charging markups on discounted drugs for Medicare patients, and says that could save consumers $1.1 billion next year, according to estimates. The rule comes as the Republican administration tries to show it's tackling the challenges of affordability for U.S. families. On Wall Street, the Dow up by 594 points, the S&P 500 unchanged. More at Town Hall.
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16: Overnight will be clear to partly cloudy with very warm and humid conditions with a low of 82. Tomorrow, expect mostly sunny skies with very hot and humid weather reaching a high of 102. Tomorrow night, there is a chance of a thunderstorm in the evening. Otherwise, it will be mostly clear and very warm with a low of 81. These storms may bring flooding, downpours, and localized damaging wind gusts with the AccuWeather forecast. I'm meteorologist Jason Kattery.
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7: 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I am Larry Elder. We are Salem News Channel looking forward to this weekend with all of the celebrations surrounding the 250th anniversary of our nation. There's one thing you'll want to make sure you do not miss. It's called The Shining City, the premiere of the SNC special film. Right here exclusively on Salem News Channel. My colleagues, Haley Carrero, Alex Marlowe, Larry O'Connor, and moi, share our views on America's past, present, and future as it relates to one overall question: what does it mean to be an American? The documentary premieres this Saturday at 7 p.m. Eastern, and again at midnight Eastern. If you miss it, do not worry. It's also airing at the same time the following day, Sunday, July 5th. And will be available on demand next week, following our special America 250 weekend coverage, exclusively Salem News Channel. This is a professor on Hassan Piker. He's the pro-Hamas guy, laying out how Donald Trump could win a third term. Number 20.
8: Well, first of all, he and his family have been stealing billions of dollars. That's a lot of corruption, and it's really unprecedented. So if he were to leave the office in 2028, you would imagine the first thing that any new administration would do is conduct an investigation, because it'd be very popular among the American people. I also live in China, so I know how these things work. Basically, when someone gets in office and he's behaving like a tyrant, it usually means he's a tyrant. And it usually means he has no intention of ever leaving office. So I think that given his behavior, I think Trump is intent on a third term. So then the question then is, would he get a third term? And, you know, when Zelensky visited the White House, there was a White House gaggle, and basically a reporter asked Zelensky, hey, why haven't you had an election for the past, you know, 4 years, and you should be out of office? And Zelensky is like, well, you know, we're at war, so we suspend the Constitution. And Trump was like, wait, you can do that? And then Zelensky was like, you like that, don't you? And yeah, that's
7: okay,
8: what he might
7: okay,
8: do.
7: I've got a headache.
8: He could also
7: I've got a headache. So Trump had Zelensky and

0: straight ahead. Everything you need to know about the top headlines of the day and a perspective that will give you some eternity to it. Plus, practical tips for family life, spiritual life, and good old regular life. It's Kevin McCullough, Monday through Friday, on That Kevin Show. And now, from the Connors and Sullivan Broadcast Studios, the man who is not what he wants to be, but is way grateful that he's not who he used to be, here,
1: welcome in, Kevin McCullough. So glad to have you. It is That Kevin Show, and we are very, very thankful to have you join us, not just here on the radio or on the podcast, however you're listening, but also at thatkevinshow.com, thatkevinshow.com, where we are every day trying to fill your life with resources that helps you think more clearly, helps you make better decisions, helps give you advice and a few areas of lifestyle as well. We have some food and some travel and some other things that we do there. But on the major stories of the day, we also try to provide clarity. And clarity is often something that seems elusive to people that otherwise are supposed to be smart, capable people. The governor of California continues to show how just the opposite of all those things he is. I don't know if you've caught this, but let me just give you the most recent example. So the Supreme Court decided yesterday in an overwhelming majority that boys did not belong in girls' locker rooms and that states have the right to say no. And almost on cue, Gavin Newsom, the governor of California, could not wait. Actually, he did wait a little bit. I think he was kind of paralyzed. I think he was deer in the headlights, didn't know what to do. So he waited and waited and waited in silence for the longest time, because California is a problematic place on all things related to the trans movement. They encourage it. They brainwash kids. They use the schools to work against the parents' rights on these issues. And if a child is talked into becoming trans at school, the schools will lie. They've been told to lie to the parents. In the education policies of the state of California, the governor's policies have instructed the teachers to lie to parents to hide the transifying of their kids. So they're not even close to neutral on this issue. They are way, way, way the opposite of what the Supreme Court ruled yesterday. But here's what he finally released as his official statement. The Supreme Court's decision does not affect California. The state remains committed to ensuring every Californian, including the LGBTQ community, is met with dignity and respect. As a governor, I have the strongest record in the country on protecting and expanding transgender rights. He went through a whole list of bragging points, making it easier to update gender markers on official documents, and appointing multiple trans judges. The list concludes by pointing out California is one of 22 states that have laws requiring transgender students to participate in sports consistent with their gender identity. Newsom State was ravaged by a trans athlete national media crisis in May for the second year in a row and third time in total in 1 year, as prominent trans athlete A.B. Hernandez competed in girls' sports. The boy won two track and field state titles for the second straight year ahead of the first round of the state tournament in early May, and the Save the Girls efforts in California went for naught. This is a literal explanation of why the Supreme Court had to rule the way it did yesterday, because while Gavin Newsom says that they're going to protect the rights of LGBTQ community, he's completely ignoring the GIRLS community. And the GIRLS community is not a figment of people's imagination, and it's not some emotional thing that they feel or that they perceive about themselves, the GIRLS community is actually based on biology and science and cells. The TRANS community is not. In the DNA of the cell, there is a genome chain, and that genome says that forever this cell will be male or female. It literally doesn't do anything else. It determines that from birth. So if that is the science, and it is, which Gavin Newsom will never talk about the science, whatever happened to believe the science? Believe everything was supposed to be believe the science. He doesn't follow science. The GIRLS community deserves to have private spaces, and that's why he's even being dishonest in talking about the LGBTQ community, because LGBTQ is not a united community. Many L's in the LGBTQ are part of the GIRLS community that do not want the BOYS community in their locker rooms. Gavin Newsom's kind of dumb, and I'm not saying that to be disparaging to him. He's just not very bright. And to state that, you know, you've done something great by insisting that gender markers on official documents be changed and appointing trans judges to the bench, none of that ends up mattering if a boy is in a girl's locker room. And that's what this case was about. It was about protecting girls' safe spaces. And what the governor of California is clearly saying is that he doesn't care about the safety of girls. Gavin Newsom doesn't care about the safety of the women in his state. What he cares about is the money that the TRANS community will give him to help him run for president. And if this is the dividing issue, if this is the issue that the candidates are going to be separated on, if he thinks he's going to score some major, electoral college majority because he's the one running around saying, I'm going to protect the TRANS community, he has another thing coming. This is a 90-10, 95-5 issue with the electorate. I mean, trans people make up less than 0.1% of the population to begin with. Just the sheer numbers don't make sense on their face. But he's going to say, well, that's because they're a minority. We need to do things to protect them. Well, protecting them from what? A trans person has every right that every other person has. They have the right to use a bathroom of their sex. That's the same right that boys and girls that aren't trans have. They have the right to use the proper bathroom. They have the right to play sports against their biological sex, which is the fair way to do it. It's not fair to have boys competing against girls. And you notice that it's never the other way. Girls aren't invading boys' spaces. Why is it the other way around? Because boys are more dominant, have bigger bones and muscle mass. It's not fair. And you want to be someone who's protecting the real minority here? The one that needs protection? Protect the girls. Boys will be fine. We don't need these men pretending to be girls to further bring trauma about to girls' existences. It's just not necessary. Kevin McCullough coming right back. Stay here.
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5: 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Salem Media's Mike Gallagher, Scott Jennings, Larry O'Connor, Jennifer Horn. 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

0: age with the public policy, kind of the thorny issue of politics that seems to beset church leaders and churches in America, especially for some reason that seems to be controversial. The more we've studied over the last 2 weeks, the less I think so. But that's my position, and you may not be there as you're listening to this. So that's why we've had these conversations. And Sam, you've done a great job. And today you're going to say something I think that has needed to be said for a long time, but I'm not sure I've heard a Christian leader say it, and that is that God uses governments as part of his plan to fulfill the Great Commission. Please explain to us what you mean by that.
1: Yes, absolutely. I have two incredible examples of this. The first is found in Acts chapter 16 with the Apostle Paul. Now, here he goes to Philippi, and he engages in the culture, and he engages in what's happening, and you know he stumbles across a demonically influenced young lady, casts out a demon, and he finds himself in prison, illegally in prison, and so now he's in prison, and of course while he's in prison the jailers get saved, but the next day. When it was daylight, it says in Acts 16:35 and 36, you know, the governmental leaders, city officials, go to the jail and tell the magistrates have ordered, tell the jailer, he says to Paul, you can leave, you're free to go, go in peace. So now Paul's been put in jail illegally for the work that he's doing of the gospel, but then they realize they made a mistake. And they release him. You're free to go. Go in peace. In other words, go and spread the gospel. Go and do what you were doing. There were no restrictions when they let him go relative to the spread of the gospel or doing what he was doing. They didn't say to him at that point, you just stop preaching this name or anything like that. They said, you're free to go. But this is where it gets really interesting. In verse 37, Paul stands and defends his Roman citizenship. Because they threw him into prison illegally, not because they were stopping him from spreading the gospel. And he says, they beat us publicly without a trial, verse 37, even though we were Roman citizens. They threw us into prison. Now they want to get rid of us quietly. No, let them come and get us themselves. So he stands on his Roman citizenship because he is a citizen of that country. And by doing that, he stands against the corrupt government and what I would propose is fraud, waste, and abuse of government funds for illegal activities. And when they actually come and make it right, they appease him and they personally escort him. All of a sudden, a great revival in Philippi breaks out because he stood on his citizenship. And that was an incredible message, because I hear a lot of pastors say, unless the federal government or the state government says I can't preach the gospel, I'm not going to get involved. Mm-hmm. Well, here, Paul gets involved in that way. And, you know, God uses everything to fulfill the Great Commission, including, I believe, I propose, standing on our American citizenship. And then on this topic, Kevin, when you think of the Great Commission, Matthew 28, 18, 19, and 20, it says, go and make disciples of all nations. And you know, on the founding of our country 250 years ago, I believe it is part of the fulfillment of the Great Commission. Hmm. You just think about the founding of our country and how significant it was about making disciples of Jesus Christ.
0: Well, and certainly creating the environment by which the church can be blessed and not persecuted was a gift that, you know, had not been experienced previously. I mean, I know that people say, well, there was a remnant of the church that was, you know, always present, that was always real and legitimate. But in Europe in particular, at the time of people wanting to start coming to this continent, there was a real corruption of the gospel. Yeah. And a real corruption of ironically, government at the same time. You notice when they corrupted the faith, it's about the same time that the monarch really started having problems. And
1: right.
0: That was part of the issue as to why people sought to come to America.

0: America was they just wanted to worship God freely and right. directly and not be told what they could and could not do and how they could and could not pray. And
1: right.
0: even if America doesn't show up in the pages of Scripture, she has been a blessing to the world around the globe because of that freedom to worship God, and really to kind of embody this idea that worshiping God should be the responsibility and the choice of the person, and not a monarch, not somebody that's looking down at them. So we should eagerly take advantage of these freedoms that we have in our one-on-one walk with God.
1: That's right. That's right. And think about this: our nation was formed out of a great awakening. That movie was so telling of George Whitefield. And it was designed, as our nation was formed, to make disciples of Jesus Christ. Here, the movie is, you know, is set in 1787, and we had a Declaration of Independence. We had Articles of Confederation. But it wasn't until 11 years later, after they sought God in prayer, that they came up with the U.S. Constitution. Prior right. to that, there was no president, no national court, no U.S. Constitution. And once that was formed, this perfect nation was formed in prayer, the Bible was put in the center of all education. And we were making disciples of the nation of America. And we were teaching our children to obey everything that God had commanded us. It was truly, I believe, part of the fulfillment of the Great Commission, the founding of America, and the model that was initially put in place. And that is why the church is called, and I believe it's God's expectation for us to guard and protect it.
0: No, I think that you're exactly right. And I think that there's obviously very motivated corners of society that don't want to admit those things because they want to persist. But here's the thing that's really, very difficult to argue against if you're in the mainstream of the culture on this. There are other faith systems that are not compatible with biblical ideas. So,
1: right.
0: for instance, when we hear about the large Muslim populations that have immigrated here,
1: that's
0: and are
1: right.
0: saying that they will not assimilate, that they won't. It's not just the governmental form that they're not assimilating to. It's the biblical idea of the Imago Dei. It's the
1: that's
0: biblical
1: right.
0: idea of every person being crafted in God's image and being of worth. It's the equality of women that only Christianity brought to organized society. No other faith did that. All other faiths subjected women
1: that's right.
0: in the eyes of their faith. So
1: that's right. No question about it. And here we are. And I think that we have to remember that our founding is a great reminder of the power and the strength of our faith
0: yeah.
1: and what is possible when God is in the center of life. And I think that's why the church is getting so persecuted, and a growing persecution, because we are the light of the world. We are the salt and light that God is calling to continue to guard and protect our nation, but also for ultimately for the great fulfillment of the Great Commission.
0: Yeah. Well, it's been a great week. Sam Gallucci of Embrace Church in Oxnard, California. Real quickly, you're going to be advancing some of these same thoughts on Sunday morning from your own pulpit.
1: Yes.
0: But what time do people meet at Embrace Church?
1: Oh, 10:30 this Sunday. We're going to have a great 250th year celebration, and I am going to advance some of these topics. Our church website is embracejesus.org.
0: Embracejesus.org and Embrace Church, 10:30 a.m. if you're on the West Coast and you want to be there. Do you have a way of participating online in any way with the service?
1: We do. We have a YouTube channel, and you can also go there and check
0: Excellent.
1: Us out.
0: Excellent. All right. Sam, it's been a great week. We'll have you back. But thank you for helping gear our thoughts towards this celebration and what the Bible says about government. It's been very helpful.
1: Thank you, Kevin. Thank you. God bless you all.
0: Same. Kevin McCullough coming right back. Don't go anywhere. It's our big Thursday edition.
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0: Griffin Show. Glad you're with us. We are still celebrating 250. I'm going to continue to celebrate 250 until the year flips over, because as far as I'm concerned, it's an all-year-long thing. It's just one big birthday party, and I don't care who has problems with it. Anyway, glad to have you here. We've looked at all sorts of areas of life that have been impacted by this nation being in existence, and I would say that when America began to really develop its mindset towards education, we became a leader in the free world, and we turned out students that did more and accomplished much more and went further and higher than ever before. But as we have minimized pretty much since 1979, the accountability at the local level, since we have federalized education, and in most recent years seen a broad kind of mandate from the executive branch to put DEI into schools, we've seen those successes be rapidly evaporated. Adam Gillette is back with us from Accuracy in Media. And Adam, first of all, happy 250th to you and to all the guys at AIM. But we really do have a legacy of good education to be grateful for in this country on 250, even if it's been in the wrong direction in the last several years.
1: That's exactly it. You know, we had a good legacy. By all standardized testing, all measures today, we are producing a generation that for the first time since this testing began is less educated than the generations before them. You know, we all want our children to have a better life than us. We know unquestionably this generation of children are less educated than those before them, despite the fact that we spend more per pupil than ever before, even adjusted for inflation in American history.
0: What is the actual case on the ground?
1: Well, Trump issued an executive order banning DEI that was immediately hung up in the courts and didn't really accomplish very much at all. So what we did is went to the states where there was state legislation prohibiting DEI in K through 12 or higher education, or a board of governors, board of trustees rulings prohibiting DEI in higher education. And what we found in these deep red states, places like Texas, Ohio, Indiana, Utah, Florida, and North Carolina, again and again, we find that DEI programs were just renamed, DEI staffers just got new business cards, and DEI is openly still being promoted in the curriculum, even in deep red states.
0: What's the practical implication of this?
1: Well, it's kind of two things. You know, we go in, we investigate, we release our investigations showing these highly paid administrators bragging about violating state law. Many of them get fired. And these aren't entry-level folks. The dean of students at UNC Asheville was fired after appearing on our videos. Basically, we show up 72 hours later, somebody's polishing their resume. About a half a dozen administrators were fired in North Carolina. Several were fired in Texas. Their attorney general in Texas and in other states got involved. And the much more exciting thing that I'm really proud that we've seen in the last 2 weeks is that North Carolina and Kansas have both enacted new meaningful DEI bans, which specifically address curriculum and prohibit these administrators from promoting identity politics. Now, if it was me, anybody who was ever caught violating these laws would be banned from public service ever again and stripped of their pension. I don't know that that's going to happen, but I do know that it's very clear that if we capture them still pushing DEI, I think funding's going to be pulled.
0: Let's talk about are there deceptive means being used to sow DEI into our kids?
1: Now, in the states that haven't banned it from the curriculum, which up until last week was Florida, but now it's Florida, North Carolina, and Kansas, there was no deception at all in terms of pushing it in the curriculum because the weak, wimpy politicians specifically wrote laws that didn't address curriculum. All they did was say you had to shut down DEI offices. And that's where the deception occurred, because we would meet with these people and they would tell us it's business as usual. We're doing the same thing. We just changed the name of the department. We just got new business cards and new job titles. That's what we found in red state after red state, in public and private schools. You know, we released an investigation last week from TCU, Texas Christian University, where they bragged to us about how they're continuing to promote DEI and how they're continuing to get race into every facet of education. Now, this wasn't a liberal arts teacher who told us that. It was a nursing and health science professor who told us that.
0: What do those professions have to do with any of this? I mean, it's kind of crazy when you think about it. But so give us an update. It's in the courts. What's the likelihood of where this case goes? Will it see SCOTUS oxygen at some point? What do you think?
1: I don't think the executive order is going to go anywhere. I think it was kind of one of those things where a politician says, look what I did, and moves on to the next thing. I think it's something that's have to be solved by state legislatures and governors across the country.
0: Well, and we don't want the federal government offering the Department of Education any new life. We certainly don't want them being on the other side, you know, regulating things.
1: Yeah, that's right. So for the red states that pass these weak DEI bans, I think they're written more to get votes in a Republican primary and less to actually solve the problem. So in Ohio and other states, they told us, well, we can't touch the curriculum because the accreditors require DEI. That is a bold-faced lie that they're telling to the voters, that they're telling to the taxpayers, because every accreditation organization says that we will allow you to comply with the law and still receive accreditation. So when the politicians claim it has to be in the curriculum for accreditation purposes, they are lying to you. Kudos to Florida for being the first to stand up and say, we don't care what your accreditation says. We're going to ban this divisive, racist nonsense from education. Kudos to North Carolina and Kansas following suit. I want to see Ohio, Kentucky, Indiana, Utah do the same.
0: All right. Adam Gillette, Accuracy in Media, thank you for your update.
1: Thank you for having me.
0: Kevin McCullough coming back from Times Square. Don't go anywhere.
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0: us. It is That Kevin Show, thatkevinshow.com. As we approach 250, celebrate 250, have fun with 250, it's awesome to be thinking about all the great things that we're going to do with our friends and everything else. But it really should be a 4th of July that is very different. We should be using it to reflect and to think about what this country has actually stood for and the opportunities it's actually given us and some of the great sins that it's actually corrected, and to have a government that had the possibility of even doing any of that from its founding is really a gift, I believe, of divine providence, as George Washington would say. But would the average seventh grader be able to say it? Would the average high school kid be able to say it? Do these kids even know anything about civics in modern life? Well, it's of great concern to Adam Mangana, education innovator and also CEO of Optima, and he joins us on location somewhere secret. We won't say where, but Adam, it's good to see you. Thank you for being here.
1: Kevin, I'm thrilled to be here. And it's not just the average seventh grader. It's, you know, 70% of the folks who vote in this country could not pass an eighth grade civics exam. So it is of serious, serious importance that we empower all of the future generations to learn the beautiful history, as you mentioned.
0: Well, let's start at the beginning. How do we define civics, and what should we think of when we hear that word?
1: Yeah, great question. You know, civics is, for me, the ends are civic virtue. You actually want people to understand, right, the ways in which our government has a responsibility in relation to us. And so, for example, most students in the eighth grade right now don't even understand that our government is broken into three branches of government, and each of them have different roles. So civic education allows and empowers students to understand how our government functions, both historically and today. And it allows our citizens to develop civic virtue, right? And to become part of the citizenry.
0: When did we start losing the ability to educate the next generation on this? Where did that start to trickle downhill?
1: I think that we, unfortunately, in the early 80s, began to over-index on STEM education.
0: Oh, and right, so, after the Department of Education was created.
1: You know, that's probably obvious to many of your guests. But it's ironic that we start building things that were not in the Constitution and different government agencies, and all of a sudden things deteriorate. But we spent a lot of money on losing the ability to teach civics in the United States. And again, when we built the Department of Education, we over-indexed on STEM education. Everything was binary. We were either teaching math or we were teaching the humanities. The humanities lost. I believe in this new era of AI, where whether it's, you know, we're not asking the question of, you know, can we build something? We're asking the question ethically of, should we build something? Civics will become much more important. And there have been so many things that have been, you know, course corrected because of the institution that is America. It's, you know, so many sins have been ameliorated, to your point, that existed all over the world, but it was our country and its commitment to freedom that defined so many of these movements in the last 200 years that have really allowed us to enjoy the freedoms we have today.
0: No doubt about that. Why did Optima want to do this metaverse VR thing with the experience? I mean, the immersive stuff is the hot thing. Everything is immersive now, but what motivated you guys to say we should be part of this?
1: You know, at its core, I live in rural Mississippi on a farm. And I was looking even at, you know, the average 11th grade birthday party, and students would be together physically in the same location, but they would be on their phones on Fortnite or Roblox. And I thought, man, those tools are incredibly dangerous. Parents don't even understand these open, you know, these tools that don't have the proper guardrails that their children are using. But what was powerful about it was perspective taking, the ability to be present with each other and solve the loneliness problem that we saw during COVID. So I thought, if we could marry 21st century technology with first century wisdom, if we could take all of our core content, if we could take Epictetus and Plato and Socrates, and we could use the methods of Socrates to extend thinking through questioning, that this would be a very compelling way to improve greatly online education. And I saw the power of educational savings accounts now that parents can parent direct funding. And I thought to myself, this would be a great way to disrupt government schools.
0: I'm all in favor of that. I'm fascinated by this feature of having direct one-on-one conversations with George Washington and Harriet Tubman. Like I've often said, well, you've probably been asked the same thing, but if you could invite five people to dinner, who would it be from all of history? And, you know, it's the range is pretty cool. I mean, mine would probably be Jesus Christ, probably would be Winston Churchill, probably would be... I don't know, Martin Luther King Jr. probably would be, let me just ballpark
1: this. Let's say
0: Magic Johnson.
1: Okay,
0: and, Nolan Ryan. Sorry, Nolan Ryan has to be my sports guy. And then someone else of history. But the point is, I would love to have a conversation where those people were forced to sit down and have a conversation with each other. You've kind of created, not quite that extent, but you've created that ability here.
1: Yeah. I mean, you know, there are many stories out in the media today about the dangers of AI, but one powerful positive use case has been this ability to perspective take, right? I do think it's very powerful to take these small language models, power these avatars, have students come back and now interface with a AI powered Benjamin Franklin, for example, to understand what he was thinking. To understand his perspective. When we don't have these tools in place, we're much more susceptible to believing that all of our founders were evil people who wanted to keep certain types of people down. And if you actually understand the full and true history of the United States, we have brilliant, complex founders who were dynamic. And if you have an opportunity to have students interface with them, they understand the nuance and so much of what they wrote and thought.
0: Yeah, no, that's great. Well, Adam Mangana, we appreciate all that you're doing. If people want to know more about the Optima virtual reality experience, where do they go?
1: Please have them come visit us at www.optimaacademy.online. 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We're now offering this course in 14 states, and so check us out in Optima Academy Online to learn more.
0: Well, we go to more than 14, so I hope that people will. 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Adam Mangana, thank you for all that you're doing.
1: Thank you so much, Kevin. It's a great show.
0: You got it. Kevin McCullough coming back from Times Square. 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
0: All right, Kevin, glad to have you with us on the Thursday edition here. It's a funny thing happening in Hollywood right now, which I don't find usually very funny, but I think it does speak to the success that one Dwayne Johnson, you know him as The Rock, has probably, as one of the reasons why he's probably had the success that he has. Earlier this week, Hollywood stars began lashing out at him because he basically said that he is going to keep his politics to himself, that he's not going to come out and endorse people and take positions on things and put himself in the firing squad on the political front. And he told Esquire that he hates the slinging of modern politics. So, in other words, using that to just, like, get a flash of attention and so forth. So, George Takei, who was a part of Star Trek, and the guy's still alive. I don't know how he is. He's, like, 185 years old or something like that. He's, like, he's really old. But also, actor Will Wheaton both took to social media to slam Johnson, arguing that his silence makes him complicit. Dwayne The Rock Johnson's recent comments to Esquire about wanting to keep politics to myself has divided, saying that they've divided fans. I'm not sure. Some calling out his silence, Takei wrote on Threads. I don't know. I think George Takei is wrong on that. I think that the less a major media star who is not a politician and nobody should be looking to for political advice, I think the more they decide to just keep themselves to themselves, I think that's wisdom for his career and what he does and the audience base he's trying to reach. It's his job to not divide people. And then Takei wrote again on Monday, silence is complicity. Will Wheaton also called out Johnson on a Threads post later, and he deleted it. That was reported by Entertainment Weekly as saying, so disappointing to find out he is such a coward. I would love Will Wheaton to say that to Dwayne Johnson's face. that's funny. That's really funny. However, some came to Johnson's defense online. Comedian Matt Rife took to X, and he said, I love how he's a coward but could quite literally tear Will's throat out of his... out of him. This internet comment world is so bold. And he's true. That's true. Like, the Rock could squish Will Wheaton between his fingers. The controversy stems from Johnson's Esquire interview for the magazine Summer cover story, and he explained why he'll be keeping himself to himself. He says, what I've learned through experience is that I need not want, the main thing, keep the main thing the main thing. And the main thing for me, the thing that in the morning I swing my legs out of bed and I run towards, is creating my art, creating storytelling. And I have learned I'm going to keep politics to myself. And you know what? I admire him for this, because I think he's also admitting in this that, you know what? I'm focused on my job. And politics may not be my expertise, and I shouldn't be swaying people to think something just because The Rock thinks it. The people that vote should know for themselves what the facts are, and the people that are making those decisions when they cast those votes should make them based on informed decisions. And he's saying, I'm not someone you should look to for political advice. I want to go make stories. I want to make Moana 3 or whatever. And not be
7: the subject, and look at, and because Will Wheaton and George Takei are both hardcore left, look at him throw the temper tantrum, stamp their feet, steam come out of their ears, because he won't do what they want. So silly. Kevin McCullough coming right back. It's That Kevin Show, thatkevinshow.com.
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9: News this hour from Town Hall. I'm Jason Walker. Help may be on the way for Medicare patients. Trump administration proposing a new rule to keep hospitals from charging markups on discounted drugs.
10: The administration says this could save consumers $1.1 billion next year. The rule would apply to hospitals that serve low-income patients under what's known as the 340B program, which lets hospitals buy outpatient prescription drugs at discounted prices. But in many cases, hospitals can bill insurance at rates that exceed those costs, allowing hospitals to keep the difference and resulting in higher costs to patients. Under the proposed rule, the Centers for Medicare and Medicaid Services would change the formula for what hospitals participating in the program can get reimbursed in an effort to cut costs for patients. Bernie Bennett in Washington.
9: We are learning more now about that brutal attack in Russia, rather by Russia, in Ukraine.
11: This attack comes at a significant moment in this war. It follows weeks of Ukrainian strikes in Russia and on occupied territory that have hit oil facilities, disrupted supply lines, and caused fuel shortages. Zelensky renewed his appeal to Western allies to urgently strengthen Ukraine's air defenses, saying that Patriot systems remain a top priority as they are among the few that can intercept ballistic missiles. Zelensky has also appealed to Putin, Russia's president, to end this war, but says that despite these diplomatic appeals, Moscow continues to intensify its attack on Ukrainian cities.
9: That is correspondent Selmya Kolob. Now, she says the attack on a very large neighborhood, leaving at least 21 civilians dead, dozens more wounded, as missiles and drones blasted the capital city of Kyiv. More than 50,000 people sheltered in subway stations. At daybreak, emergency crews began digging through the rubble looking for victims. More on these stories, townhall.com.
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14: Overnight will be clear to partly cloudy with very warm and humid conditions with a low of 82. Tomorrow, expect mostly sunny skies with very hot and humid weather reaching a high of 102. Tomorrow night, there is a chance of a thunderstorm in the evening. Otherwise, it will be mostly clear and very warm with a low of 81. These storms may bring flooding, downpours, and localized damaging wind gusts with the AccuWeather forecast. I'm meteorologist Jason Caterina.
15: The problem with living for pleasure is that it's both short-sighted and the satisfaction never lasts. It's like waiting in line for 4 hours in an amusement park for a ride that lasts only 2 or 3 minutes. 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
18: Thomas. Of course that Kevin show is going to be great. The only thing that could be greater, of course, would be that Donald show. But we don't have that, so we have that Kevin show.
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0: 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Everything you need to know about the top headlines of the day and a perspective that will give you some eternity to it. 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It's Kevin McCullough, Monday through Friday, on That Kevin Show. And now, from the Connors and Sullivan Broadcast Studios, the man who is not what he wants to be, but is way grateful that he's not who he used to be, here,
1: and always glad to see the smiling face of Carrie Lucas, the president of Independent Women. We just had the opportunity to broadcast from their summit and gala, kind of backstage, giving you an inside peek as to what these incredible ladies are all about. And Carrie, thanks for having me that day. It was quite fun to be there and to have all of my favorite independent women like in one spot. Like I get to talk to all of them in one day. It was really fun.
2: Oh, we are so glad you were there. Thank you so much for coming and for covering us. Yeah. I felt like it was a really special day, and having you there made it all the better.
1: To be continued, for sure.
2: Yeah.
1: I want to talk 250. Everything has been pointing to this moment in time. For me, on this show, I've been talking about it for 18 months because I'm so excited that we've gotten to this point. I feel like it is really an accomplishment. And one of the things that I haven't really seen a ton of coverage on is women's contributions to the founding of the country and where we would be without some of those incredible women that weren't just wives and moms, not like just being a wife and mom's a bad thing. Here we believe that's a very good thing, but they really did make contributions in remarkable ways. What are your thoughts as now you're leading one of the most important women's organizations in America about our 250th?
2: Yeah, you know, Kevin, you're right. And, I do think that there's wonderful stories out there. I should know more of them off the top of my head to really be able to lean in and tell you. I was listening to Justice Gorsuch, I guess, has a children's book out, and he was highlighting that the publisher of the Declaration of Independence was a woman who put her name out there just with the other guys, knowing it was committing treason. So it is amazing. There were a lot of women who were there at the beginning, standing with our founding fathers and risking their necks those men did. But I also think it's important to remember that, obviously that was a different time. Women didn't have the same rights and opportunities that we now take for granted. There wasn't true equality where women could participate fully, but that's okay. That doesn't mean that women have nothing to celebrate when it comes to our 250th. We are the heiresses of the amazing declaration and those principles that have been laid the groundwork for what we've achieved over the last 250 years, which includes women's full equality and full participation along with other groups. So I think women have a lot to celebrate.
1: That dividing line is one of those things that is always tricky because people will ask me, well, Kevin, are you a feminist? And I say, well, and they're like, what? Like, why can't you say yes? I said, well, it depends on what kind of feminism you're talking about.
2: Yeah.
1: You're talking about the 1960s version. No, I don't like anything about the 1960s and 70s feminism. But the 1920s was record breaking. It was amazing. And it was a reminder that when Madison was putting the Constitution and then later when they were putting the Bill of Rights together, that we were a nation far from perfect as we were founded. Slavery was still going on. Women had limited rights, etc. But what they devised was a form of governance that allowed us to correct those wrongs. And I point to any major empire or civilization that ever worked in that direction. Usually empires started about as good as they were going to be and got worse. We started humbly out of nothing and gave ourselves a way of improving and progressing over time. And I'm with you. I think that what has been accomplished and what is being done. But I think you also agree with me on this. We're on the verge of having some people want to take some of it away. And I just want to point out that it took Gavin Newsom a long time to finally acknowledge that the Supreme Court this week said in an overwhelming majority that boys should not be in girls' locker rooms and that it's okay for states to make that the law. And he comes out and basically says, to heck with all of you. We're going to do what we want to do in California. We still have wood to chop on the front of protecting not necessarily any other, you know, like the LGBTQ community. It's always referred to as this like monolithic thing. What about the GIRLS community? Like, I want to see them protected because that's actual biology and science.
2: Yeah, and Kevin, I think it's important for people to remember that this isn't a one-way street of, yay, we've achieved full equality for women and that can never be lost, or as if, like, this is the normal state, like as if women have always enjoyed the situation that my generation has, yeah. Where we have been given every opportunity, because we are history's outliers and we are the world's outliers. You look around the world and we still do need true feminism that's out there fighting for women to be treated equally, you know, throughout the Middle East, throughout Asia and parts of Africa, where women are still denied the right to decide whether and whom to marry, how to work, you know, all those things that we take for granted here. But we should, and it's important, as you said, you know, these rights can be rolled back. And you see that, you know, obviously with the whole men and women's sports thing, which has been just an absolute, you know, ridiculous segue or compromise of women's rights, and that we still have to fight.
1: Let's talk about something that happened recently, shifting gears a little bit. The FCC reviewed The View. I didn't know about this. What did they find, and why were they reviewing The View?
2: Yeah, you know, Kevin, it's interesting because part of the FCC's jurisdiction is broadcast television.
1: Right.
2: It has its own set of laws, its own set of rules, with the idea that the federal government is like granting. It's a privilege to have one of the opportunity to access this technology, and it's supposed to be kind of in the public service and reach a large community. And there's, you know, regulations that come with how it's used, just in the way that candidates have to follow certain rules when they're advertising. Shows are supposed to do that, and you know, in some ways, you know, as kind of a libertarian in my core, I think, gosh, you know, all of this seems awfully antiquated, and like we need to, you know, step back and get government out of the role of policing political speech, especially now that we have all this noise outside of television. It seems strange for television to be under this one set of rules. But
1: well, radio's still under the same rules, so
2: exactly. Yeah, you're right.
1: And they're still the two most consumed mediums in our country, so you know. One way or another, they do have a public interest in doing that.
2: Absolutely, absolutely. And if, you know, and as long as laws are in the books, we need to follow the laws and the letter of the law. And one of this is that unless you're a bona fide news show, if you're a journalist, you're supposed to provide equal time and consider both sides of the issue. And so The View was trying to get an exemption from those requirements based on the idea that they are actual news. And I don't know about you, Kevin, but I've watched enough of The View. I don't watch The New View, but I've seen enough of The View to say, like,
1: this is hilarious.
2: Yeah. So it's just a little bit crazy. So, so that's a point we've been making.
1: What did they find? Did they find them guilty of not being?
2: Not yet. I believe that the comment period has just ended, and so I believe it's still an open question.
1: Okay. When the only Republican on the panel is a Democrat in sheep's clothing, equal time? I don't even know that they know the meaning of that word at the end, so that's hilarious.
2: Exactly.
1: Hey, Carrie, happy anniversary happy 250th for the country, to independent women and to you and for all of my friends there and all the good work that you're doing. Please keep doing it, and we'll be talking to you again soon.
2: Oh, I'd love that. Thanks so much, Kevin. Have a great 4th.
1: By the way, go to IWF.org and get everything that they're doing, because they are involved in nearly every area of policy that impacts your life. And whether you're a man or a woman, they're doing good for all of America. I strongly, strongly endorse them. Kevin McCullough coming right back from Times Square. Don't go away.
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As you know, all week long, I've been talking, well, can I just be honest? For a year, I've been talking about 250. Because I think that the miracle that is America itself is something that should be celebrated long and hard. That's why we broadcast from Times Square last week. That's why we're doing a whole emphasis on it all week long this week. And I want to say thank you to everyone.

0: friend. Hey, I got to tell you, in the last 6 months, I have watched probably close to 250 documentaries on the founding of the country. I got into the mood of wanting to understand our history deeper and deeper. You have written what is literally fairly described as a tome on the whole unfolding of it. Why do you think there is this all of a sudden magical interest, not just in me, but in a lot of Americans this year, in revisiting the founding of our country?
1: I mean, I can put it one way. You'd have to be nuts not to care about the history of America, especially at our 250th. I mean, I don't care who you are, but if you love America or you care about America, now is the time for everybody to remember who we are. And if you don't know who we are, most of us, let's be honest, don't know. We forgot. Maybe we had it in fifth grade or eighth grade. When I was writing this book, honestly, I was astonished over and over and over. I said, this is one of the greatest stories in the history of the world. The birth of the freest nation in the history of the world. You have to go back to the Sinai covenant of the Israelites in the wilderness, looking directly to God after they get out from under Pharaoh and escape Egypt and bondage. All of the founders saw it that way. They said, we're doing a new thing in history. And this is not some revolution. It is the revolution. It's right. The only revolution that succeeded. So it's just an amazing story. And what better time than right now? And by the way, it's not just that it's the 250th. We're in a nation where many people are not on this page. We need to get on this page. We need to understand who we are and what our job is right now, or we lose the nation. That's a fact.
0: One of the things that, because I'm picking up on that last thought you just said, one of the things that kind of struck that home for me over the last couple of weeks is the FIFA World Cup. We have all these people coming from all over the world. Yes. That are walking around in our big cities, going to the games and cheering for their country and so forth. And then they're driving across the country.
1: Yeah.
0: And they're discovering that America is developed and wonderful and by their standards luxurious, and they think of us as wealthy. We don't think of ourselves as particularly wealthy, but they do, and they see what America is in its fullness. And Eric, I don't think it could have coincided at a better time, because as you mentioned, we have members of Congress that supposedly represent portions of our country that don't see that wonder and beauty and amazement that the visitors that are visiting us right now.
1: That's right. Well, look, that's where we are. Where I always say we're in the third existential crisis of our history. The first is the revolution. The second is the Civil War. We are right now in an existential crisis. We're in a great conflict. And basically, I believe it's God's will that we prevail, but we are in a conflict. And when you're in a war like this, you take casualties, you suffer. But God has called us to this battle. This is a battle for liberty, and it's beautiful, and people's lives depend on this. And and I think we need to rejoice that we get to be involved in this right now. And I think there's so much going on. You mentioned the World Cup. The fact that people from all over the world are coming to this country and seeing what maybe they were told, no, America this, America that. They're seeing with their own eyes, they're experiencing America. And it's kind of like when John Winthrop is quoting Jesus on the Arbella in 1630. He says, we want to be like a shining city on a hill, so that people look at it and they go, how do you get that? What is that? And the answer is, we follow God. These are God's ideas. We didn't come up with this. This doesn't come out of the French Enlightenment. This comes out of the Bible. All of the founders understood this. And again, when I was writing my book, I didn't really know this, but doing the research, it becomes so clear. They were doing something that had never been done in world history. They were creating a nation based on the ideas of the Bible. They knew this. They spoke about it. Most Americans are not aware of that. I was not nearly as aware of it as I am now, having done the research. And it becomes so overwhelming. I thought we've all been pushed, had this lie pushed on us that it all just happened. It comes out of the French Enlightenment. And this is nonsense. These were not deists. George Washington was not a deist. These were Christians who were trying to honor God in this battle for liberty. And so, you know, we need to know that, and most of us don't know that. That's why I wrote the book.
0: And the book is called Revolution. And friends, I can't highly recommend it enough. You've got to get a copy of this. But the subtitle, The Birth of the Greatest Nation in the History of the World.
1: These men, when they signed that, and I write an account in my book, there was a trembling. There was a silence in the room. This was not, hey, this is fun, man. We're signing the Declaration of Independence. They

0: They didn't know that they would prevail. They thought we may be hanged. We may lose everything. We'll be humiliated. We'll lose everything. These were wealthy men, many of them. They were risking everything they had. Would you risk everything you had for liberty, folks? I'm asking you the question. Would I? We should. They did. And they trembled. And some of them, there's a couple of accounts in my book where, you know, one of them said that, there was like a gallows humor because they thought we may, if we lose, we will be hanged, not metaphorically. We will be hanged from the neck until we're dead. We owe them a great debt. The least we can do is know their story so we can celebrate it and so we can be part of the story, because we're supposed to continue the battle today, right? We're in a revolution. It continues. Our liberties don't stick around just because they're written in the Constitution.
1: I'm going to come back to that at the end of our conversation, because you're exactly right, and we need to note that. I also want to talk about the, you mentioned that many of these men were true believers in God, in Jesus, but I think one of the things that everyone will be encouraged by is if you go back and you are able to understand the heart of significant figures, George Washington being foremost among them, they still had very strong differences of opinion about, like, how the government should be formed, what it should consist of. And Madison, who probably was one of the least, well, he was not really very effective in the war itself and participated in almost no way in it, but he also didn't have a lot of other credentials. And he's the guy that writes the Constitution and in this amazing brilliance builds in this check and balance system that says we're not going to trust mankind. If we trust mankind to their own devices, they will probably lead us down the wrong path. Talk about kind of the genius of the system that they came up with and how it's never been replicated.
0: Well, look, that's the whole point. The reason my book is called Revolution and not the American Revolution is that there was only one revolution in world history that succeeded. And why did it succeed? It's not complicated, folks. The main point is they looked to God. That's not like sort of. They looked to God. The French Revolution didn't look to God. Not only didn't they look to God, they sneered at God. After they killed the king and the queen, they started killing the priests and the nuns. They didn't want anything to do with God. They thought, we can do it on our own. Man, we can do it.
1: Right.
0: Our people said, no, we can't do it. In fact, when we create the Constitution, and I don't go into this in my book, but they had a biblical view that, that men don't act like angels. So we
1: men
0: have to have a balanced system. And so we need a virtuous republic. We need virtuous people. But at the end of the day, we need a system that accounts for the sinful nature of man. I can't stress enough. They understood this is a biblical view of things.
1: Yeah.
0: The way they set up the government when they could, the way they fought the revolution, it comes out of the Bible. These men were men of God. Even the ones that were not specifically or explicitly, you look at the least religious, maybe Franklin and Jefferson, they still got the narrative. And that's what most people act like. Oh, no, they were deists. They got the narrative. They understood that we are going back to Sinai. We're escaping Pharaoh. We're escaping Egypt. We're in the wilderness looking to God. Before I did my research, I didn't understand how true this was, Kevin. And it is just everywhere you look, that's the narrative. Now, my book is just a gallop through the whole history of how it happened and Lexington and Concord. And, you know, it's stories. But behind it all are these ideas. And I never saw it so clearly that they were involved in a sacred cause. That wasn't just a nice phrase. They actually understood we're involved in a sacred cause. If God is not with us, we're going to lose.
1: Let's take a quick break. The book is called Revolution, The Birth of the Greatest Nation in the History of the World. Eric Metaxas, its esteemed author. And we're coming right back. Don't go away.
2: Stick around for more of That Kevin next.
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0: Welcome back to Times Square. It's Kevin McCullough. Glad to have you with us. That Kevin Show, thatkevinshow.com. So much we have covered in the last year in terms of the founding of our country and the different people that we've talked about and highlighted. Eric Metaxas is back with us. The book is called Revolution, The Birth of the Greatest Nation in the History of the World. Get your own copy. Have a big coffee table to set it on because it's really big. It might crush whatever you've got sitting underneath it. But Eric, thank you for doing this. I know it was a labor of love for you because you do love the country. We kind of zoomed in a little bit on Independence Hall and the signing of the Declaration. You take us through the good and the bad and everything else in terms of the war itself. And there were moments when it did not look very, very promising. And it was in those moments that George Washington especially continued to rely on what he termed providence. We understand that to mean his personal relationship with God. But talk to us about kind of the scariest moments of when it did not look good, and yet the perseverance of Washington and others carried us through to eventual victory.
1: Well, you know, I think a lot of times people think that that's happy talk. It's not happy talk. This is the reality, is that most of these men had their eyes on God. Now, you're not going to do that unless you're serious about your Christian faith. They were. Washington was. Samuel Adams, there's a moment where Samuel Adams, this is in 1777, the British have taken Philadelphia. It's a crushing moment. And Congress has to flee Philadelphia. They're fleeing for their lives. And they go to Lancaster. They go to York, Pennsylvania. And they're sort of cowering. Things are looking bad. John Adams writes, things have taken on a gloomy aspect. And Samuel Adams gives a speech and he says, good tidings will soon arrive. Why does he say this? Is he nuts? What does he know? He knows, and he says to them, I think I can read it. He says, numerous have been the manifestations of God's providence in sustaining us. He's saying this to Congress, not to a Bible study group. He says, in the gloomy period of adversity, we've had our cloud by day and pillar of fire by night. He's not talking to a room full of deists. He's talking to Christians, and he's exhorting them and saying that we're in a sacred cause. God's hand is with us. And he basically says, we have at times been reduced to distress, and the arm of omnipotence, capital O, has raised us up. Let us still rely in humble confidence on him who is mighty to save. Good tidings will soon arrive. We shall never be abandoned by heaven while we act worthy of its aid and protection. What happens a couple of weeks later? Good tidings arrive. They hear about Saratoga. Everything changes hugely. But he's saying that if we act worthy of God, God is with us. Now, unless you're a serious Christian, you don't believe that. Right. Washington believed that. Most of them believed that. This is who they were. And so he's exhorting them and saying, while we act worthy of God, God will be with us. Washington, the first orders he gives his troops when he finally comes to Boston in like July 2nd, 1775, he tells his officers, make sure that your men act worthy of God's blessing. No swearing, no gambling. Make sure they go to services on Sunday. Who says that if all you care about is military stuff? Amazing stories. And I keep saying every American is responsible for this. This is going to be on the test, folks. It's not for history buffs. It's for Americans. If you're an American, you need to know your history. Yeah. So it's important, actually.
0: And the book is called, again, Revolution, The Birth of the Greatest Nation in the History of the World. Eric Metaxas, its esteemed author, is with us. Eric, when America said we are free and declared its independence, they were facing what was in essence the only superpower on the planet. You talk about Washington and his humility.
1: Yeah.
0: It was on display start to finish. He didn't know if he was up to the task of taking the job. And certainly many times while he was doing the job, he questions whether he's the one that's up to it or not. And yet something drove him through all of that doubt to eventually not just succeed, but then to again humbly give up the position and say, I have served you. I am done. I will go back to Virginia and be retired. And there was just a nature to his character and the quality of his humanness that even King George didn't understand.
1: Well, I think part of the thing is, I think a lot of people are cynical and they think, nobody's really that great. Nobody's really that honorable. You know, everybody's in it for themselves. That's a lie from the pit of hell. There are figures in history, and Washington is the top of the list, a man of such character and dignity who did the right thing when he could have done all kinds of other things. And I want to say this clearly. He did it for you, folks. Like, we get the benefit of his suffering, of his sacrifice, which should make us think, okay, am I doing my part? Am I sacrificing for what's right and good and true, for liberty, for my country? Or am I saying, I got to live my life. I can't be bothered. Every one of us is supposed to be bothered a little bit. You know, we sacrifice, I hope, for our families. This is important that we understand there are characters in history that stand as examples to us. Washington and John Adams are at the top of the list of anybody.
0: Yeah.
1: Amazing figures that when you know a little bit more about them, you say, you know what? This is real. This guy was honorable. He was virtuous. It's beautiful. And it basically makes me want to be more like that when I encounter it. So I hope these stories will inspire my fellow Americans.
0: Good place to take a break. Come right back. Final few minutes with Eric Metaxas. The book is Revolution, The Birth of the Greatest Nation in the History of the World. Don't go anywhere. You know, when you've been struggling with a decision, but you just finally have that eye-popping moment that says you're going to decide now? That hit me when I saw the number 266 on my bathroom scale. Kevin McCullough here. I didn't want to be at that number. At 56 years old, I want to be lean. 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And so I committed to doing something about it. 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

0: Welcome back. So glad that you're with us as we continue to celebrate the 250th incredible birthday of the most incredible nation that God's ever allowed to be on the face of the planet. Now, I've gone through in dozens of town hall columns and hundreds of hours of broadcasts over the last year talking about why this week is so meaningful and so great. Eric Metaxas is my guest. The book is Revolution, The Birth of the Greatest Nation in the History of the World. Eric, one of the things that I think that's really been driven home to me personally is this idea that you mentioned two segments ago, and that is that freedom is always only one generation away from being extinct.
1: Yeah.
0: And the founders knew that, and that's why they built checks and balances into our governmental system. But I think inherently, our founders knew that sinfulness is a problem, that humans are depraved by nature, and that there needs to be restraining forces. We arrive at the 250th with a really, I would say, tenuous outlook on how much further freedom continues to grow. And
1: right.
0: All I have to do to point to that is look at recent elections in New York State, recent elections in the far Northwest, recent elections in California. You have a rise of Marxism. You have a rise of communism, really, in many aspects that we never thought we would see. And after you go through the Revolution and the Civil War and World War II and some places where we really had to make a valiant stand to defend liberty, the enemy is within now. The camel has his nose under the tent's outer perimeter. Just your feeling, just your own observation, are we prepared to defend liberty into the future? And what are your thoughts on that?
1: Many of us are prepared, and many of us are still in the process of getting prepared. And, you know, I'm not just saying this as the author. It is why I wrote the book. I have a sense that we are in this mess because many Americans, including many good Americans, don't really know this history. When you know this history, it changes you.
0: Yeah.
1: You want to be more involved, and you really have a different view. You understand it better. I keep saying that if you put a microphone in anybody's face, mainstream America, 1960, everybody knew everything that's in my book. I'm not making that up. We all knew this stuff, but in our lifetimes, we've drifted away from this. A lot of people have not just drifted, have pushed away from this and sold us this lie, that our country is, you know, based on slavery and all these vile, vile lies, that have just hurt the country and have made things worse. And we have to know the truth. And so I wrote the book really to inspire people to say, listen, when you know your history, you're going to have a different view. First of all, you're going to want to be involved. You're going to rejoice that you get to be involved, and you're going to rejoice that we still have a chance. I believe it is God's will that we prevail, just as it was in the Revolution. But we still have to fight. We still have to participate, because I think that in the natural, we should lose, right? I mean, Kamala Harris should be president and the whole country should be going to hell at the speed of light. We were almost there. That's what we deserve. God says, no, I have a better plan for you. I'm going to make Donald Trump move his head, and he's not going to be killed, and you're going to have a new birth of freedom. But now you have to fight. You have to get involved. And if you don't know this stuff, you don't know this history, you're why we have been able to drift toward communism and toward all these bad ideas. We've got to know this and teach it to our kids. It's kind of like an assignment we have.
0: You've done more research on the Revolution than probably any person in America over the last few years. Who was the historical figure that surprised you the most in terms of what you weren't expecting and then you learned about him and maybe could let us in on?
1: Well, honestly, that's easy. It's John Adams. John Adams should be 10 times more famous than Thomas Jefferson. I mean, there's no doubt about it. And I didn't know
0: he was a better man.
1: Well, I mean, there's no doubt about it. But his influence on things, he's behind the scenes. He makes independence happen, basically. He's the, you know, the guy behind the scenes doing it. And he's not doing it for himself. He's kind of behind the scenes. There's a number of these figures. And that's where you tell the character of a man. They don't mind if their name isn't out there in lights. They want the cause to succeed. Samuel Adams, huge I mean, unbelievable. There should be a statue to him in every city in America. This guy made the revolution happen. He's the father of the revolution. But John Adams, he really starts in my book and ends. He's there through the whole thing, and his character is so beautiful. I mean, this is a truly Christian man who does the right thing, who exhorts others to do the right thing, to look to God in the midst of it all, to make sure we don't stoop to the barbarity of the British, that we honor God in the way that we fight. I mean, it's really, I learned so much in doing the research on this. And I got to tell you, Kevin, since you and I usually joke around a lot, there are some hilarious stories in here that I never knew. And as you know, if I find something funny, it's going in the book. There's a story of John Adams and Benjamin Franklin spending the same night in the same bed. It's the craziest story. These two giants of our founding spending the night in a bed in a small room in New Jersey, arguing about should they keep the window open or closed. They're going to catch cold. It's like The Odd Couple. It's something you'd make up, but it happened. It's true. There's a lot of fun things like that, that they, it kind of, it humanizes these figures. You realize that, you know, they really were just like you and me, and they were great men. And again, we need to know their stories. And there's so many other names.
2: Is it true that Adams and Jefferson died on the same day?
1: They died on exactly the same day, on the 50th anniversary of Independence, July 4th, 1826. It's, you know, John Quincy Adams sees this as more proof of God's hand. There's so many things like this that if you're open-minded, you say, it seems like God's hand is on this nation. It seems like he actually cares about America. And he does. And he calls us to blessing. It's not about us.
2: I think it's impossible to argue that we would be the nation we were without God's providence, which is exactly how George Washington saw it from the beginning. Friends, the book is called Revolution, The Birth of the Greatest Nation in the History of the World. I wholeheartedly agree with that premise and continue to say that we need to ask God's blessing on us every day. We need to be more concerned as to whether or not we are on his side than he is on our side. Right. And if we do that, we will receive his blessing. Eric Metaxas, thank you for doing this. I know that you get paid and you write, you know, you get lots of, you know, big advance checks and everything. But I know that for you personally, that you were telling me about this 2 years ago when you were starting on it. You were like, this is one of the most important things I've ever written. And I think you've done humanity and the history of the world a huge service in doing so. So thank you for doing it.
1: It's my honor, and it's my privilege to be with you today. Thank you, my friend.
2: You got it. Kevin McCullough coming back from Times Square as we continue to celebrate the greatest country on the planet.
3: Stick around for more of That Kevin next.
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2: All right, welcome back. Kevin McCullough, glad to have you. And as I mentioned earlier in the day, in the broadcast, tomorrow we are going to revisit our big broadcast from Times Square celebrating America 250. Tomorrow's the federal holiday. And so I'm going to spend some time with my family, and we're going to think about the founders, and we may watch a documentary or two and learn a little bit about the history of the country. I don't have a problem doing that. I'm fine with that. But I'm also excited to be able to re-bring this broadcast to you, because it was a very special day. Learn lots about our founding, and anyway, enjoy that tomorrow. A couple of things. Go USA. Last night, my 16-year-old was invited to a friend's house, went and watched the World Cup game. We're not big soccer fans in our house. In fact, I can count on maybe three fingers the total number of soccer games we've ever watched of any significance. But this team continues to do well, and it looks like they're going to go into the next round, maybe down one of their superstars. So if they are able to pull out a win in the next round, it's going to be an even bigger story if they get from the round of 16 to the round of 8, because that's going to be incredible. But we'll have to see what happens there. Another big story that's going down in New York City is there's a lot of hubbub about the activity that's been surrounding Madison Square Garden lately, and there have been people unloading massive, what look like design sets, like outlines of castles and stuff like that, for the Madison Square Garden. And there's a rumor that Taylor Swift and Travis Kelce are going to get married there on Saturday, and that July 4th is going to be their wedding, which would be kind of interesting if that's in fact the case. But there's people like that are poo-pooing it now, and there's people that are like having debate over holiday demands for guests that are being invited to the wedding. And I can't quite comprehend people that are complaining about getting to be invited to what is in essence going to be the wedding of the century. I mean, this wedding will probably make Princess Diana's wedding look tiny by comparison. And you don't have to like Taylor Swift or Travis Kelce. I'm not saying this because I necessarily do or don't. That's beside the point. But I don't like the fact that I'm hearing news stories about supposed guests that might be invited that are complaining about being invited. Do you understand the uniqueness of getting an invitation to an event like this and what that would mean? Like, you were one of the special few that got it. What are you complaining about? Just go and enjoy. And if you don't want to, don't go. Like, see, to me, it's like if you're going to be ungrateful for having a tremendous opportunity, you should just keep your mouth shut. If you have everything in life and you get invited to something special, say thank you, or don't say anything. But don't mealy mouth it and complain, because that is not, friends, that is not right. That's not the way to do it. So, long story short, some of her guests supposedly. And who knows? This could be like a reporter making something up or something. I'm not even sure about any of that or how true, you know, that can be relied upon. I do also want to say thank you to one of my new to a couple of my new sponsors. I told you yesterday we had 7 new sponsors start this week, which was amazing. One of them I am really excited about, called Dominion.chat. 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Kevin McCullough, we'll see you next time.
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11: News this hour from Town Hall. I'm Jordan White. Continue cleaning up the awful mess left by Joe Biden. Thousands of illegal immigrants have been arrested in just the last week.
12: A source tells the AP Immigration and Customs Enforcement arrested 10,000 people over a five-day period at the end of June. It's not clear where the ICE arrests were made, but it adds up to about 2,000 arrests per day. This is part of a new strategy by the Trump administration, going from high-profile arrest sweeps in major cities to a quieter approach. Data obtained by the AP shows the number of people entered into ICE detention facilities climbed in June to roughly 39,000 after hovering around 30,000 per month since February. Ed Donahue, Washington.
11: Holiday travel push well underway.
13: A packed Atlanta airport with thousands of people on the move ahead of the 4th of July. Five-year-old Basil with his mom and sister. What are your 4th of July plans? Heading to Ohio to see the grandparents, and he's all decked out in his red, white, and blue Atlanta Braves hat and patriotic outfit. Tell me about your outfit, more importantly, because you're dressed for the 4th of July. What are you wearing? Red, white, and blue?
14: Shirt.
13: Shirt and hat?
14: Yeah.
13: Can you say happy 4th of July?
14: Yeah, happy 4th of July.
13: At Hartsfield-Jackson, Laura Winters, Atlanta, Georgia.
11: If your household has just welcomed a newborn within the family list,

0: tie, Teddy, is going to be one of the most talked about things. You should be very proud. This voice you're hearing on the Scott Jennings Show is Laura Hoffman. She's senior director of the Microsoft AI for Good Lab. I got 10 seconds. Let me ask you this. This is the first of its kind thing. The technology just became available. You're going to watch and see how this thing evolves, and I assume it's going to be applicable to other technology and other parts of people's lives.
1: That's one of the things that we do as a lab, is to do things once and then release it to the world and hope that they take it from here.
0: Microsoft. You guys come a long way from the little paperclip guy.
1: Yeah, a little bit.
0: Telling me about how to do my spreadsheets. Now we got AI Teddy Roosevelt, thanks to Microsoft. Laura, thanks for coming on the Scott Jennings Show.
1: Thank you.
0: Laura Hoffman is with Microsoft. When you come here, you can have a real conversation with a hologram AI Teddy Roosevelt. It is one of the coolest things you'll ever see. Take a break. Back with more right after this on Salem. Stay with us.
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4: 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I'm still searching. Hi, this is Lon Solomon, and this is what Billy Joel said at the close of his documentary, And So It Goes. You know, Billy is right. 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Hey, if you're still looking, look in the right place, the Lord Jesus. 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
5: 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That's notasermon.com.
6: With SRN News, I'm Jason Walker. 8 days after dual earthquakes rocked Venezuela, survivors are still being found. At the same time, officials now place the official death count at 2,295, and they expect it will likely continue to grow. Trump administration proposes a new rule to keep hospitals from charging markups on discounted drugs for Medicare patients. White House says it could save consumers more than $1.1 billion next year. ICE still cleaning up what was left over by Joe Biden. Agents arresting 10,000 illegal immigrants in the last 5 days of June. A former Olympian indicted on a felony charge for alleged vandalism of the Lincoln Memorial Reflecting Pool. Wall Street Thursday, the Dow was up nearly 600 points. SRN News.
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8: Overnight will be clear to partly cloudy with very warm and humid conditions with a low of 82. Tomorrow, expect mostly sunny skies with very hot and humid weather reaching a high of 102. Tomorrow night, there is a chance of a thunderstorm in the evening. Otherwise, it will be mostly clear and very warm with a low of 81. These storms may bring flooding, downpours, and localized damaging wind gusts with the AccuWeather forecast. I'm meteorologist Jason Caterina.
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0: best-selling book, A Revolution of Common Sense. 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
1: It is Thursday, July the 2nd, broadcasting live from the Teddy Roosevelt Presidential Library in Medora, North Dakota. In about 60 seconds, I'm going to introduce you to this guy, Robbie Lauf. He's the executive director of the library and an old friend of mine and one of the best people you'll meet in North Dakota politics or politics anywhere. But Robbie has been one of the quarterbacks here of this project and has done a terrific job. I do want to tell you that next hour, we're going to continue our project this week of reading the Declaration of Independence out loud. It'll be the third installment. The last 2 days, you've heard me read the first two chunks. Chunk three comes today. And I thought of doing this because of our friends at Americans for Prosperity. They said, you know, we want to do something meaningful that'll have a lasting impact during the 250 anniversary of America. And they've been encouraging people to take a minute and read the Declaration of Independence. If you did it yourself, it would take like 8 or 9 minutes. So a short thing to do, but very meaningful. Our friends at Americans for Prosperity have launched the Declaration Project. They want you to rediscover the principles that made this country exceptional: dignity, freedom, opportunity, self-government. So if you're going to a fireworks display, if you're having a barbecue, if you're going to the beach, if you're just gathering with friends, or if you're going to a presidential library, take a minute and say, let's read the Declaration of Independence out loud and take the pledge to do so. Go to a250toolkit.com/Scott. 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And again, next hour, we wrap up our own, Robbie, dramatic reading of the Declaration of Independence here on July the 2nd, which, by the way, is actually the day that our founding fathers voted to sever ties with Great Britain.
2: Not a bad day.
1: Yeah.
2: A pretty good celebration, I think.
1: And a great day to be here at the Teddy Roosevelt Library. First of all, congratulations.
2: Thanks, Scott.
1: You have been on this project for several years now.
2: Several's true.
1: And I was here 5 years ago.
2: Yeah.
1: And I went to the little office in downtown Medora, and they had an office and a pamphlet.
2: Yeah.
1: And now you have an entire presidential library, and every single person I've spoken to today, people are overcome with emotion.
2: Yeah.
1: Seeing how you put this together. You gave Donald Trump the first tour of the library yesterday. You walked him through. Talk about that experience.
2: Well, let's just say, as somebody who's been working on this project for 10 years of his life, more than when it was just a pamphlet, when it was just an idea, Scott, it was a dream come true to have the 45th and 47th President of the United States be our first guest to this institution, the highest ranking official to come to Medora since TR himself.
1: Wow.
2: So, pinch me moment, like floating above yourself, surreal in nature. It was incredible. It was incredible. And I'll tell you this, it was almost an hour in length. It was scheduled for 15 minutes, but yeah, our president just walked through asking questions consistently. Probably 300 to 400 peppered questions throughout about TR's legacy, about his life, about the politics of the time, the entire ethos of his being. And it was even probably most interesting to see him interact with Theodore Roosevelt in AI.
1: Yeah.
2: Actually talk back and forth and have a little bit of a tete-a-tete, yeah, and, you know, conversations between two leaders of the free world.
1: So we just had Laura Hoffman from Microsoft, yeah, here, and she was talking about how they programmed the AI, 100,000 historical documents and speeches and writings. And I watched the interaction that Trump had with the thing. It's pretty amazing. This isn't like, you know, some sort of chatbot.
2: No.
1: Where you're going to get one of three prescribed answers. This is an actual conversation with Teddy Roosevelt. I mean, there's nothing else like it in the world.
2: The only thing we can guarantee is that we will never have the same conversation twice with President Theodore Roosevelt, because he is magnetic in himself and alive, the writingest president in history, the guy who gave more speeches than anybody else, the man who shook more hands than anybody in a day, and he's got like 10 Guinness World Book, yeah, records, and they're all encompassed in this one piece of technology that, frankly, is going to connect a new generation of people to American history. You know, it's an edgy thing for an institution to do, to create the president AI, but we're trying to bring the next generation of people to be interested in American independence, interested in our history and what makes us great, and technology like that is going to do that.
1: So you've been building this thing, you've been going over this and over this and over this. You give Trump the tour, and I've seen you. You're the man of the hour here. Have you had a chance to sort of step back for just 30 seconds and think about, you know, what it's like to bring something like this to life? And for your own personal reflection, you're from North Dakota, and obviously the connection with Teddy Roosevelt here is legendary. What is your favorite part of this library? Is there a specific artifact or exhibit that when you see it, even if you've seen it 100 times, yeah, already, you just stop and you you sort of just take a breath.
2: Well, I'm about 2 minutes post that actual moment. I just got to walk the Roosevelt family, Theodore Roosevelt, the fourth and fifth, through the train that leads to the diary that has the X that says, "The light has gone out of my life." That spot when TR lost everything, gave up on his entire life, and said, "I'm going to the Badlands. I'm abandoning my newborn daughter. I give up. I'm not going to be in politics anymore. I abandon my family." Mm. And instead of dying in the Badlands, like perhaps he was intending, he was reborn here and healed by nature. And getting to take his grandson and his great-grandson and also his great-great-grandson to see it for the first time. This artifact has never been on display in American history.
1: Incredible.
2: For reasons unbeknownst to me, I don't know why, because people will connect with that. Mm. And they'll say, hey, this was the fulcrum point in the hero's journey. TR's life wasn't as easy as we prescribe. Instead of giving up when I have anxiety and depression and sadness, I can overcome it through interaction with the outdoors. Put down the screens, go outside, interact with nature, and you can be your best version of yourself. So that moment, thousands of moments, seeing family go families go through, emotional, and just connecting to this place in American history during our semi-quincentennial, what could be better?
1: Yeah, it's really incredible, too, when you think about Teddy Roosevelt. I was talking to one of the Joe Wiegand, actually, one of the Teddy Roosevelt.
2: Oh, a legend. Teddy Roosevelt.
1: The best Teddy Roosevelt impersonator. Tell you anything you want to know. He and I were walking over, actually, to see the president do the Medal of Honor ceremony yesterday, and he said, you know, when you think about, you know, we have today's president here, and think about the Declaration of Independence being the beginning, Trump is the current, Teddy Roosevelt is the fulcrum. America 250.
2: 125 years ago.
1: 125 years ago. He is kind of the midpoint, and you think about everything that happened up until TR and everything that has happened since. He is, Joe called it, the fulcrum of American history. I thought that was an interesting way to describe how we're thinking about TR's legacy.
2: He introduced the American century. He saw America as a global force for good. He put us on the world stage. We were the largest economy when he became president of the United States. We had a military the size of 29,000 troops when he was taking Kettle Hill. He revolutionized how we view ourselves as a global force for good. That is exactly the story we need to be telling at our next, at our 250th birthday for the next 250 years.
1: Yeah.
2: Especially in this time where people are deeply divided. He is the favorite president of Elizabeth Warren on the left and Josh Hawley on the right. He is uniquely capable to perhaps allow us to bridge the divide and have conversations about the issues important to us.
1: Robbie Lauf is the executive director of the Teddy Roosevelt Presidential Library. So, Robbie, we're standing in, we're just off of the gift shop, and we're in what's like a little art gallery here. And what we're looking at over our shoulder is that point. Right over our shoulder is the actual spot where Teddy Roosevelt got off the train. As you mentioned, he leaves New York.
2: Yep.
1: He's destroyed as
2: a
1: person.
2: He's a broken man.
1: He's broken. He makes his way, arduous journey. He gets off the train here. There's really nothing out here. And
2: that was the point.
1: And he gets here, and you can go down there. By the way, we're adjacent to Teddy Roosevelt National Park. It's not easy to get here, but I promise you, when you get here, you don't want to leave it. But when you built the library, and we had Craig, the architect, in earlier, but when you built the library, I assume you did it with these kinds of views in mind. Everywhere I've been here, you look out a window, and you're like, wow, that is an amazing vista. Wow, that is an amazing vista. You all really
2: welcome
1: left,
2: to North Dakota.
1: Well, you left no detail unturned on things like that. So it makes the visiting experience magical around every corner.
2: Well, the point is that you are looking at the place where his life and his legacy meet, where he got off the train September 8th, 1883, to hunt a buffalo at the height of his joy and power, and then the next year at the lowest point in his life. And beyond it is a national park, the only national park named for a person in the entire system.
1: Right.
2: There are thousands of places where you can go and see mountains. There are thousands of places where you can go see beaches. There's one Badlands on this planet. So for me, there's something very spiritual about the fact that this is where TR so fortunately came to heal. You know, TR described it as, it looks like Edgar Allan Poe's words. It's a deep sadness in a very reflective and healing way. And you'll find people in the national park here after a tremendous loss or a new joy, experiencing different emotions, but all with a lower blood pressure because the outdoors heals. And that's what TR did when he was here. And he said if he could only relive one portion of his life, this was the greatest president of his time, who had the most interesting life and a beautiful family. He said at the end of his life, he could relive one period of his life, it would be his time as a rancher in the Badlands. So don't trust me that it's important. Trust TR.
1: You know what, when I drive around out here and you look at the landscape, it's beautiful, but you can also imagine, you know, you go back to the 1800s, being out here, this is not for the faint of heart. And it took true American grit, courage, and guts to live out here, to make it out here. I mean, this can overwhelm you quickly. And Teddy Roosevelt was at a point in his life when life was overwhelming him.
2: Yeah.
1: And he comes out here and he says, I'm not going to be overwhelmed. I'm gonna turn the tables.
2: I'm going to take the hill.
1: And there's no bigger challenge than to do it in this kind of an environment. When you get out here, you realize you are out in the middle of it. And if you were out here camping or living or doing anything else without any technology, you'd have to have some absolute American guts to pull it off.
2: Well, when he came here, he was a sickly boy who had not built his body. He came in a custom-made Brooks Brothers costume. And I say costume because it was not of the place. He was the first pair of glasses anybody had seen in the West. When he left, he gained 30 pounds of muscle.
1: Man.
2: It took 23 crossings of the Little Missouri River with all of his belongings to get to the Elkhorn Ranch. Every time he came to town, it was a week-long journey.
1: Mm.
2: Imagine what that does for you, for somebody who perhaps had everything handed to him in his life, which that was not his choice. I mean, he was one of the five wealthiest families in New York. He went to Harvard, had tremendous success, instantly achieved political dominance. And when he came here, nobody cared. That's good for a man like TR. That's good for all of us, to be treated as equals. He said he was as much a Westerner as he was an Easterner. That's tough to do.
1: Yeah.
2: And the people of Medora embraced him. They loved him. They elected him the local office while he was here. They asked him to give the 4th of July speech in 1886. They admired him. And the first time anybody ever wrote about him being president was here by the Badlands Cowboy newspaper. They said back when he was 25, this man will be president of the United States. And dang, they were right.
1: Yeah, and he said he would never have been president.
2: He would never have been president if it weren't for his time in North Dakota.
1: Robbie, we got about 30 seconds. We have people all over the country, all over the world that listen to this show. I want you to make the pitch. Why should you plan a trip to Medora, North Dakota?
2: Well, welcome to the fulcrum point of the hero's journey. Welcome to the place that changed our greatest American. Welcome to Medora, this place that has faith, family, and freedom on display in the beautiful outdoors, irreplaceable at the center of the great American road trip. I invite everybody to come to the Badlands to experience what TR, to challenge yourself to great adventure, to dare greatly, think boldly, care deeply, and live passionately. This is the place that will connect you to the outdoors. So thank you, Scott, for letting us share our story and come to Medora.
1: Robbie Lauf is the executive director of the Teddy Roosevelt Presidential Library. We're bringing you the show live. We're inside the art gallery, which is just off the gift shop, which is just on the other side of the glass is this amazing view where you can look out and see where Teddy Roosevelt in 1883 got off the train, stepped into the Badlands, and it changed his life, and it changed the future of American history forever. You can see it, and you can learn about it all here at this most incredible presidential library, which includes having a conversation with AI Teddy Roosevelt. All right, we're gonna take a break. More to come from Teddy Roosevelt Library after this. Stay with us.
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5: 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The problem with living for pleasure is that it's both short-sighted and the satisfaction never lasts. It's like waiting in line for 4 hours in an amusement park for a ride that lasts only 2 or 3 minutes. You may be looking forward to the weekend to go out or to take a trip with friends. It is not that those things are necessarily bad, but come Monday, there is this feeling deep down inside of you that something is missing. That something is a personal relationship with Jesus Christ. You were created by God for that relationship. Life is about more than just seeking fun. 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If you'd like to be a new person and begin a relationship with Jesus Christ, you can call or text us at 888-NEED-HIM. 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
6: 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Everyone is born lost, looking and searching for something to fill the hole inside of us that only God can fill. 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Hey, if you're still looking, look in the right place, the Lord Jesus. 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
1: Thursday, July the 2nd, broadcasting live for you from the Teddy Roosevelt Presidential Library here in Medora, North Dakota. Rounding out hour number one of our show, our last show before the 4th of July, we have a special guest from our United States Armed Forces. This is Rear Admiral Jonathan Townsend. Admiral, thanks for joining us. You made the trip out here to Medora to be part of this grand opening of the Teddy Roosevelt Presidential Library. Why'd you come?
11: Well, I came. We were part yesterday. Secretary of the Navy was here to help introduce the president in his role. I'm the commander of Navy Region Northwest, which includes North Dakota. So we've got 11 states in the region. And one of our centerpieces is the Puget Sound Naval Shipyard. Most of our Navy presence on the waterfront is the Puget Sound. Mm-hmm. And one of the centerpieces of that is the shipyard there. And the connection, you know, to Navy Region Northwest with President Roosevelt is you know, his legacy in the Navy and what he created for the U.S. Navy and the Great White Fleet.
1: Yeah, talk about Roosevelt was a proponent of U.S. naval power really for his whole life. It was a big part of his career and a big part of his presidency.
11: Yeah, absolutely. You know, you would consider him one of our founding forefathers in his time, both as the Assistant Secretary of the Navy and on into the presidency. He was an advocate for what we have, what our modern Navy looks like today, and that's a global, globally deploying, constantly forward deployed, present, deep water blue Navy.
1: We're talking to Rear Admiral Jonathan Townsend. We're both here at the Teddy Roosevelt Presidential Library, along with people from around the world. You know, what I've noticed out here is I've seen people from Panama. I've seen people from Africa. Some folks from Europe have been through. Teddy Roosevelt, his legend and what he means to us as Americans, it really is a worldwide presence. I guess it's fair to say he was the most famous man in the world when he was the President of the United States. But for the U.S. military, and I'm talking about him in a cultural or political sense, but for the U.S. military, for the people who wear the uniform, talk about Teddy Roosevelt's inspiration for those folks who choose to serve.
11: Yeah, I mean, one of the principles that I've always held dear, and certainly he embodied, was leadership by example. Mm-hmm. You know, he led from the front. When there were challenges that he saw, he figured out a way to get after it and inspire, whoever necessary to meet the challenges that he saw. And the Rough Riders is one example, but in his leadership capacity to literally design and build. Our first all-steel Navy. We had 14 ships that sailed the globe. 14,000 Navy sailors going forward and hitting ports international and all over the world. And that is he was the plank owner for what is our legacy today. We're out there constantly deployed. And Theodore Roosevelt, currently our USS Theodore Roosevelt, is involved in the Rim of the Pacific exercise. Okay. is underway as we speak.
1: Since I have you here, not a Roosevelt question, but we have a lot of the Navy over in the Middle East. We have a lot of U.S. Armed Forces personnel over there. What can you tell us about the morale of those who are deployed right now? What can you tell us about the state of the United States Navy? We've been involved in military and blockade operations now for several months. How are we doing? And how are the sailors and how are the men and women of the U.S. Armed Forces?
11: Yeah, if I'm speaking for the sailors, I'm pretty confident in saying we're doing great.
1: Good.
11: Just as one example, a young man who's a naval officer, a junior naval officer that I had a hand in getting recruited in to become air crew and fly in Growler aircraft. I put him in an F-18 simulator in Fort Worth, Texas, when I was in command of the Naval Air Station. And, the long story short is he just finished his first deployment on the USS Ford. And quite honestly, that was a very lengthy deployment and very arduous and very engaged in combat operations. I was concerned about how he felt toward my role in getting him into the Navy, and I was relieved to find that he's doing great. He's headed to be an instructor, in the Top Gun school that most
1: that's
11: folks
1: great.
11: Know about. And so I think that's just one example. Our sailors are out there. They're very resilient. Mm-hmm. They're our number one asset, and they're strong and capable.
1: We're certainly proud of them and proud of what they do to protect us and protect our freedoms here in the United States of America. We're wrapping up hour number one. We're broadcasting live today from the Teddy Roosevelt Presidential Library in Medora, North Dakota, an incredible place to visit. Not easy to get to, but once you get here, I can promise you, you're not going to want to leave. This is Rear Admiral Jonathan Townsend. We are going to take a break. And when we come back, more from Teddy Roosevelt Presidential Library. Please stay with us. You don't want to miss it.
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13: News this hour from Town Hall. I'm Jason Walker. Trump administration proposing a new rule to keep hospitals from charging markups on discounted drugs for Medicare patients. The White House says it dollars next year. Russian attacks in Ukraine causing major damage to the city of Kyiv.
14: Russia has launched a large-scale attack on Kyiv that has killed many and wounded dozens more. Loud explosions shook the city throughout the night as the attack with ballistic and cruise missiles and drones struck residential neighborhoods, collapsed apartment buildings, and set homes on fire. Rescue crews are still at the scene, searching for survivors under the rubble. We believe that at least 10 people are still missing.
13: Correspondent Samia Kulab says the attack on a large neighborhood has killed at least 21 civilians and wounded dozens more. An explosion in a cafe in Damascus, leaving 9 people dead.
15: The cafe in downtown Damascus is located near the Palace of Justice. Jalal Al-Janani owns a restaurant next door. We found victims and bodies laying on the ground, he says. We carried the victims to the cars until the police arrived. Damascus Governor Maher Marwan Idlibi said the device appeared primitive and vowed that the perpetrators would be held to account. Syria's new leaders have cracked down on Islamic State militants but continue to contend with security concerns and a military incursion by Israel since the overthrow of the Assad regime in December of 2024. I'm Jennifer King.
13: International soccer fans coming to cheer the competing World Cup teams, but they're also taking great delight in fast food chains and local restaurants. Many say they absolutely love Waffle House and Chick-fil-A. More on these stories, townhall.com.
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0: In a time of division and distrust, clarity matters more than ever. 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
6: Morning, glory, and evening, grace, America. Welcome to the Hugh Hewitt Show on this Monday. It's the beginning of 2 weeks of, I think, celebration across the United States of our 250th birthday. I want to kick it off with a little bit of politics. Congresswoman Ashley Hinson joins me. She represents Iowa, and she's going to be their next United States Senator. Congresswoman, welcome. How do you get to spend your 4th of July weekend next weekend, given that you're running for Senate?
17: Yeah, well, you know, the trek through Iowa means a lot of parades. It's the 4th of July season, so I'll be out there handing out some candy, shaking some hands, and hopefully get to see my family a little bit on the 4th as well. But I am so excited to be helping celebrate America's 250th birthday in the greatest country in the world. We are the best, hands down.
6: I agree, absolutely. Let's do our work, though. Let's make make sure that you are introduced to my audience, the audience on the Salem News Channel, the Salem Radio Network. You've been my guest before, but not as a Senate candidate. Walk us through how this wonderful person from Iowa gets misled to go out to L.A. and go to USC, become a TV anchor in L.A., and then get back to Iowa. Because I always gig my USC friends. You know that.
17: That's all right. I'll just say fight on, because that is my general attitude in life, Hugh. And I think that is the one thing that I learned really, really well in Los Angeles as a conservative fighting back against the crazy woke liberals in L.A. and even on USC's campus. I was willing to do that then, and I'm Willing to do it now. So I think the most important thing is I'm an Iowan, born and raised in Iowa. I'm back representing Iowans in Northeast Iowa right now in Congress. And I always fight like I'm 10 points down in every race that I've run because I understand how important it is to go out and earn every single vote. But Iowans expect you to deliver results. And so what I am led by every single day is that deliverable. I want to make sure that we are protecting taxpayers, that places like rural America continue to have a voice and a seat at the table. And most importantly, as I put my mom hat on here, making sure we have a safe and secure country for our children and the next generation to grow up in. So those will continue to be my priorities, and I think I have a record of delivering on those. This is going to be one of the most competitive races in the country because you look at Iowa and way that Chuck Schumer can take back the Senate without flipping Iowa. So they're going to be investing hundreds of millions of dollars in our state to lie about me. So I look at this as a great opportunity to get out there, tell the truth about them and how their radical policies are wrong for Iowa and wrong for our country.
6: Well, let's start right there with your campaign website, because you're going to need a lot of small donors. Small donors are the backbone of every campaign. So we can't say your website often enough. How do people find out how to help you out, Ashley Hinson?
17: Pretty easy. AshleyHinson.com. We would appreciate your support to join our team and our mission because I think this is going to be one of the most expensive races in the country. I wish these races weren't so dang expensive, but they are. And we know that the liberals are just funneling money into Josh Turek, who is the person I'm going to be running against. He's a far left liberal state representative in Iowa, and he's following the Democrat playbook right now, which is to masquerade as a moderate, and he's going to govern like a liberal. And the interesting thing is that while he's out telling those stories, his record is one of far left policies. Chuck Schumer acolyte is what I would say. Chuck Schumer spent $10 million, the most of any candidate in the country, to get this gentleman through the primary. So we know that he's going to align with the values of Chuck Schumer and AOC. And not only does he align with those far left values, but he frankly embraces them. So protecting illegal immigrants, making sure that law enforcement can't actually work with ICE and cooperate on that, continuing to support radical gender ideology, allowing kids to change their gender at school and not tell the parents about it. Those are the policies that he supported at the state capitol when he chose to show up. Might I add, he missed 70% of votes at the state capitol this year. So to me, that doesn't signal someone who's willing to stand up for Iowa values. And I certainly am. I'm showing up every single day to make sure that Iowans' values and Iowa's stories are told here in Washington, D.C. And that's what Iowans expect us to do.
6: So, Congresswoman Hinson, I want to go back to where you grew up in Iowa and where you went to high school, just to root you in your state, which is a pretty ruby red state, but occasionally throws up a Tom Harkin or somebody like that. Where's your origin story? Are you a Des Moines kid, or are you from the rural part of the state?
17: Yeah, nope, I'm a Des Moines area native. I grew up in West Des Moines. I went to Valley High School. I'm a Valley Tiger, class of 2001. So interesting, we just had our 25th high school reunion. I chose to spend it trying to earn votes for the primary instead of going to all the reunion stuff. So I think it's important to get out across the state. Senator has a great model for how you earn those votes and tell voters what you're about. The 99 county tour. So I've done the full Grassley. I've been to obviously the biggest city in our state where I'm from, Des Moines area. And then the smallest community in our state, population of 11 in Decatur County, Iowa, Leroy, Iowa. So my pledge to people is that no matter what your zip code is, no matter what your background is that I'm going to be your advocate and continue to tell your stories. I've worked across the aisle when I need to. I think it's important to get things done and govern and deliver for Iowans. I came into Congress. I'm in my third term now. I came in under Nancy Pelosi, Chuck Schumer, and Joe Biden, which I don't recommend. I hope we don't return to that kind of a Democrat trifecta, but I knew it was still upon me to get things done for Iowans. I'll work with anyone who cares about Iowa's priorities, and I'll stand up to anyone who doesn't want to help me deliver on those or priorities that are wrong for our state.
6: You have been a very solid, I would say center-right congresswoman, supporting both Kevin McCarthy and Mike Johnson. You have very traditional center-right positions that are just very mainstream America. Have you watched in a bit of amazement at how far left the Democrats have gone this year? Because Mr. Turek is just another Mamdani, in my view. He's just another Graham Plattner, just another El Sayed. Does that fly in Iowa, or are they recoiling like the rest of the country from the hard left turn the Democrats have taken?
17: Yeah, well, again, the reason that Chuck Schumer spent so much money to get Josh Turek across the finish line is because he was masquerading as a moderate. And so when you look at the values that they're actually embracing as a party, this is who the Democrats are. We should take them at their word. Josh Turek has been talking about a 50% corporate tax rate and a 91% marginal tax rate. I mean, that's aligned even, I would say, even more extreme than what AOC has talked about. So you look at the candidates who are coming out of New York City right now, it's coming in out now that they've deleted posts about communism and Marxism and really, really far left ideology. That is what these people are embracing now. And I think that's wrong for Iowa. I think that's wrong for our country. I think what Iowans want is a common sense leader who, again, gets things done. I run as a minivan driving mom because that's my life back home. And so when I think about decisions that need to happen in Washington, that's the hat I wear. I think about how much gas costs, right? I want to get those prices down because it affects everyone. And turns out Iowa farmers use a lot of energy. Those input costs, we need to get those down so that our farmers can actually make a living while they're trying to feed and fuel the world also. But being a teenage boy mom, I think really prepares you well for serving in Congress because you're constantly negotiating with unreasonable people. I think that set me up well to work here in Washington, D.C.
6: Now, the left-wing Democrats who are coming forward are demanding a lot of free stuff, and they're suggesting that groceries prices can be manipulated by the federal government. They're suggesting that gas prices can be manipulated. I'm a free market guy. I'm pretty sure Iowans are, especially farmers. You're following in the footsteps of the great Joni Ernst. I have to guess that farm matters matter a lot to you as well as to Joni and Chuck Grassley. Am I right about that?
17: Absolutely. I mean, Iowa agriculture is the backbone of our state. These are all small business owners, family operations in most cases, and we need to do more to make sure that, number one, that they can be successful because a strong ag economy means a strong national security also. Food security is national security. So we need to do more to protect our ag supply chain and make sure farmers have markets. So a couple of the priorities that we have really pushed in the House, the E15 mandate, obviously we would love if people could be able to access that fuel year-round. It's a win for Iowa farmers and for Iowa agriculture, and it would be a win for consumers. And then we would also argue it's a conservative policy because it's getting rid of a regulation. So we need more of that. And farmers want markets, not checks, right? And I think that's where you start to, again, respect taxpayers in the process, but still make things better for our ag community. So, yes, these issues are front and center as I travel through the state. Fertilizer prices are really high. We need to focus more on domestic production and also transparency. I think I'm a former journalist, so I've spent a lot of time asking people tough questions. I find a little sunlight often is the best disinfectant. So more transparency around fertilizer costs. And then looking at our supply chain for ag, how can we make sure we're less reliant on China for those inputs? I think that will help us to be more secure and to drive prices down. So those are all issues that I have been working on these past couple years and look forward to continuing our work in the United States Senate.
6: And we got 30 seconds. I love talking to a former TV person because I know what that means. AshleyHinson.com. How much do you have to raise? And I mean, you got to do it in tens and 25s and 50s and 100s. AshleyHinson.com. But how much do you think you have to put in the bank?
17: Yeah. You know, Hugh, I don't want to put a target on it because every time I do that, they tell me it has to go higher. So what I will say is this. I would appreciate anybody's support for our campaign. Joni's race in 2020 was a $200 million Senate race. We're anticipating that will be well above this, already $80 million in outside spending. So if you're able to chip in a little bit, $25 would help us a long way. AshleyHinson.com. Let's go out and win in November.
6: Ashley, good to see you, Congresswoman. We'll talk to you frequently as we get closer to November. AshleyHinson.com. AshleyHinson.com. Stay tuned, America. We hold these truths to be self-evident. Most Americans know these words, but have you ever read the entire Declaration of Independence? Maybe you have. What about your children, your friends, and your neighbors? This July 4th, Americans for Prosperity is encouraging Americans everywhere to do exactly that through the Declaration Project. The Declaration reminds us that every person has inherent dignity, that our rights are unalienable, and that government exists to secure our liberty, not control our lives. Those principles aren't just part of history. They remain the foundation of our nation and the freedoms we enjoy. So this Independence Day, gather your family, friends, or neighbors and read the Declaration together.
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18: Welcome back, America. I'm Hugh Hewitt. Hope you are getting ready for a great 4th of July weekend. Great time to catch up with my friend Roger Zakiam, director of the Reagan Institute in Washington, D.C. Roger, it is time for the annual Reagan Institute Summer Survey. Why don't you give people the background on what you do annually, and then we'll get into the specifics of this year.
23: Yeah, well, great to be with you, Hugh. Thanks for the opportunity. The summer survey is one of two surveys we do annually that looks at the foreign policy, national security, and defense views of the American people. Now, your show and you are oriented towards this issue set, but as you know, there is actually a very limited amount of public policy polling on these sets of questions. And so the Reagan Institute, for a number of years now, going back to 2018, has dived into these questions.

0: spend some time on NATO with me, which is the most alarming stat in this year's report.
1: Yeah, well, thanks for that. I think overall the headline is this. The American people overwhelmingly want to see the U.S. engage in the world. So this notion that, particularly on the Republican side, that we have turned isolationist, inward-looking, is incorrect. And we've been showing that since 2023, and it continues to be the case today. Supermajorities, over 60% of Americans take this point of view. One of the really cool elements that's kind of a subheading of that headline is that if you look at what drives the American people in terms of seeking to engage in the world, they are in agreement between Republicans and Democrats on three principles, and they're very Reagan-esque. Number one, 8 out of 10 want our foreign policy to be driven by peace through strength. Two, they want our foreign policy, 8 out of 10 again, want to see it led with human rights and advancing freedom in the world, democracy. And the third one is they want to see us trading and engaged in the world. So those three stools really of Reaganism are very much what Americans want. And it's like 8 out of 10 Republicans as well as Democrats. The last piece on that, some might think that MAGA Republicans would sort of be pulling down the numbers here somehow, that are not reflective of this pro-engagement view of the world. It's just the opposite here. MAGA Republicans are overwhelmingly supportive of being engaged in the world. And the thing we did in this survey that we haven't done before is that we doubled down on looking at the 18 to 29 demographic.
0: Oh, good.
1: Amongst MAGA. And we thought, okay, do they depart? Because some people were questioning us. Oh, well, you don't know where the 18 to 29 year olds are. They're going a different direction. That is not correct. They are reflective of MAGA trends overall. They want to see the U.S. leading in the world as well. So through and through, the Republican Party in particular is very much pro-engagement with the world.
0: Roger Zakim, did you pick up the anti-Israel, anti-frankly Semitic trend on the left? Did that show up in your numbers? What's fueling Mondami, the three socialists slash communists who won the Democratic primaries last week, El Sayed Flanagan, Graham Platner, a self-described communist? Did your data pick up that on the Democratic side there is a splintering among the young lefties?
1: Well, the answer is yes, we picked up on it, but it's not nearly as bad as the popular narrative would suggest.
0: No.
1: So yes, we're certainly seeing the Democrats pulling down these numbers. MAGA Republicans overall are pulling it up to the tune of 8 out of 10. There's a story there in its own right we can go into. Democrats are pulling it down. They're down 16 points when they were year over year in terms of the survey. But here's the kicker. Still, even with that kind of trend on the Democratic extremes that we're seeing from Democratic socialists, still 57% of Democrats in this survey see that U.S. security is tied to Israel's security. That means they believe U.S. prosperity and peace is tied to Israel's security. So they still have a majority in terms of where the pro-Israel point of view is on the Democratic side. It's just going down and being pulled by all this craziness we're seeing from the Mamdanis of the world.
0: So, Roger, what do you put down the narrative to? All we get fed every day is that young people in America are turning against Israel, turning against America and the world, becoming isolationists. We've got the pod bros on the left. We've got a variety of podcasts on the right that are isolationist leaning. Where does the narrative come from when the data doesn't support it?
1: Well, it's the people who make the most noise. I mean, you're just hitting on it. The podcasters on the far right, they're the ones who are kind of commanding the headlines. And then we see these pockets in the Democratic Party, right, with, you know, that are deeply blue sort of districts. That's what played out in New York last week. And it's true. They are deeply anti-Semitic. They are, the Democratic Socialists of America are running on an anti-Israel, anti-Semitic platform. So naturally, that's where the narrative is going to be. What we're able to do with this survey, right, is to demonstrate where the American people are overall, where the Democratic voters are overall. And a Democrat in Nebraska, a Democrat in Arizona is not reflective of the Democrat in Brooklyn. And that's what this shows. So listen, it's a big change, as you know, from where Democratic support was for Israel from a decade plus ago. When I started out on Capitol Hill, I mean, I remember feeling this, that the most pro-Israel parliament in the world wasn't the Knesset in Jerusalem, it was the Congress in Washington, D.C. We are far away from that today, but the story isn't all bad. And I think what I'm encouraging in my opportunities to engage with elected officials and with people like you is to say the Democratic Party still has a base of support in terms of the relationship with

0: Israel, being supportive of Israel, they need to use that and engage and counter the democratic socialists. Not what we're seeing from democratic leadership since what took place last week, where they're basically embracing these people and not contesting, not confronting them. Because if they're not careful, that number that we saw in our survey, 57%, will go down.
1: So, Roger, I want to get to the two hot points. We've got, I know Reagan Institute's nonpartisan, so I want to make sure people know that. In Maine, for example, you have Susan Collins, moderate hawk, defense spending czar, chair of appropriations on the Intel committee, but she's a centrist, running against the self-proclaimed communist Graham Plattner. What do these numbers mean for that race? And then what do the numbers about NATO? I noted that Republican support for NATO has dropped to its all-time low in the Reagan Institute survey.
0: Yeah, so I think for Susan Collins, she should feel kind of buttressed by these numbers, that Plattner is really a marginal player, certainly as in our polling for where Democrats are across the country. And so she should feel that her record in the Congress, which again is reflective of the sort of values, those foundational principles I was talking about at the outset, are something that are supported not just by Republicans, Hugh, but by 8 out of 10 Democrats. That's what's remarkable about this. It's 8 out of 10 Democrats share this point of view. So I think it's a good news story for her. On NATO, we're seeing the numbers go down a little bit on the Republican side. But again, context, it's still 6 out of 10, you know, across the board in terms of support for NATO. And that includes, here's an interesting one, the 18 to 29 demographic of MAGA voters I was talking about earlier. We did a kind of overextend of the sample size there. They believe that being part of NATO, the U.S. being part of NATO, is vital to U.S. peace and security, to the tune of 7 out of 10. So again, another counter narrative. Now, President Trump's been hard on NATO, but gotten a lot for it, right? So I think it's a very positive outcome and one that we ought to build on.
1: Roger, where do they go to get the full report?
0: Go put in Reagan Institute Summer Survey in your browser and you'll get it on our website.
1: Roger Zakim, always good to see you. Thank you, Roger. Don't go anywhere, America. I'm Hugh Hewitt. Stay tuned.

0: With SRN News, I'm Jason Walker. House Democrats say consultants tied to President Trump may have engaged in financial fraud related to the nation's 250th anniversary. A Freedom 250 spokesman calls that report, quote, categorically false and a partisan smear. Trump administration proposing a new rule to keep hospitals from charging markups on discounted drugs for Medicare patients. White House says it would save consumers more than $1 billion next year. ICE continues to clean up the mess that was left by the Biden administration. Agents have arrested another 10,000 illegal immigrants in the last week. 8 days after the earthquakes in Venezuela, survivors are still being found. The death toll, nearly 2,300. This is SRN News.
1: Town Hall News, where conservative voices cut through the noise from breaking headlines to fearless opinion. 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
3: We live in an age of tremendous global unrest. Everybody longs for peace, but for millions today, it is only a dream. There are currently 13 wars happening around the world involving dozens of countries. But our lack of international peace is merely symptomatic of our greater need for personal inner peace. The peace comes only from Jesus Christ. Scripture calls Jesus the Prince of Peace. On the night before his death and subsequent resurrection, Jesus Christ told those who

0: trusted him?
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0: Do you have the peace of Jesus Christ? 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
4: Welcome back, America. I'm Hugh Hewitt. I'm always pleased to partner with Americans for Prosperity, but especially today, Kirk Couchman is their senior fellow for fiscal policy, and he's here to tell us about a bill that is near and dear to my heart that would stop government shutdown. I wrote a column, Kirk, for tomorrow's Fox News that Democrats are planning to shut the government down in October and calling on Republicans to use reconciliation to keep the national defense funded, but it should not happen. Tell people about the Prevent Government Shutdowns Act.
5: Absolutely. Thank you for writing that piece, and thanks for having me on today. The Prevent Government Shutdowns Act would do two things. One, it would keep members of Congress and their staff stuck in D.C., focused on the appropriations bills until they get them done, if they get past the start of the new fiscal year on October 1st. And the other thing it would do is prevent any disruptions to the services that American taxpayers pay for and expect from their federal government. That's right, all of the pain would go on the politicians that are causing the mess rather than the American people who aren't able to sort things out.
4: Now, Kurt, I hate continuing resolutions, but I really hate shutdowns. I know Senator Schumer has been pretty upfront about this. He intends to have one in October as a campaign stunt. Can your bill pass in time to prevent that?
5: We certainly hope so. I mean, there's been a lot of speculation that Senator Schumer is planning on doing exactly what you described. A number of senators have pointed it out. I've expressed a concern that that might be a possibility. And right now, there is broad bipartisan support in both the House and the Senate. So you have bipartisan legislation in both bodies. There are six Democrats and I believe 15 Republicans on the Senate version. And we just need two or three more Senate Democrats to get on board. So we're making the case that this is something that will help Congress succeed. It will take shutdowns off the table. It will provide more value for the American people from their government. It will actually create a more bottom-up legislative process in Congress so that more ideas can get in the mix and we can, you know, challenge things that don't make a whole lot of sense and just get better results.
4: Who are the Democrats who are on the bill PGSA with us, the Prevent Government Shutdown Act? Who's with us already?
5: Maggie Hassan from New Hampshire, John Fetterman from Pennsylvania, Mark Kelly from Arizona, Alyssa Slotkin from Michigan, and there's a few others.
4: Well, that's 57. Then you only need three. I assume every Republican is for this. Am I right about that?
5: Well, Rand Paul has sometimes voted against it because he wants to have a 1% cut and then another 1% cut and so on. But the objective is to get Congress to pass the appropriations bills in July when it's supposed to happen, because that way the agencies will have some time to plan and members can take back money that isn't going to be spent well in the current fiscal year and move it to somewhere else, or maybe not spend it at all. Get it done in July, and then you don't have to worry about these automatic continuing appropriations going into effect in October when the legislation should have been done months and months ago.
4: Yeah, there are a lot of things wrong with government shutdown. Most people don't want their monuments shut down, their national park, but it's really terrible for national security. It's very hard to get a demand signal out there to contractors when they're living on CR. What else do people not know about shutdown? Sort of the hidden damage it does below the waterline.
5: Yeah, one of the things that people take for granted is the idea that shutdowns are just an inherent part of federal budgeting. And the truth is that shutdowns have only been a possibility a little bit longer than I've been alive. Jimmy Carter's administration created them in 1980. They didn't exist. They weren't possible before that. So that's one thing people should know. And the other thing is that it changes the game when you have shutdowns, because it makes it so that the best course for congressional leadership is to stick everybody with a big old omnibus bill right before a holiday break and say, vote for this, it's up or down. If you don't vote for it, it's your fault that there's going to be a shutdown. That's not a good game. It's bad incentives all around, and it cuts out a lot of democracy within Congress. When you take shutdowns off the table with automatic continuing appropriations, now the votes have to be earned for the new legislation. You can't force people to vote for it, so the legislation has to include more people, include more ideas, and that makes it a better legislative product. So every year, the new legislation is going to be better than what it is replacing, and that's good. That's how we get better results over and over again from Congress.
4: Now, last question, Kurt. Jim Lankford's been on, James Lankford's been on the program a lot, and he is a big spokesperson for the, who else is your champion on the Hill? Because Americans for Prosperity need help to get this over the goal line.
5: Of course, yeah. Senator Hassan, Democrat from New Hampshire, is an incredible champion of this. Also in the House, Senator James Lankford, Republican from Texas, and Jimmy Panetta, a Democrat from California, are doing yeoman's work over there. But probably our greatest ally in this is the American people. 81% of Americans support this legislation. 80% want members of Congress to vote for it, vote up or down on it. And 66% of Americans are more likely to support a politician who votes for this legislation.
4: Hopefully this year, not next year, this year. Kurt Couchman, Senior Fellow in Fiscal Policy at Americans for Prosperity, thank you. That's called the Stop Government Shutdown Act. Get behind it. Call your senator and Congress people and tell them get behind it as well. And stay tuned to the Hugh Hewitt Show.
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4: Welcome back, America. The uneasy ceasefire holds today in the Strait of Hormuz, but that is tenuous. I'm joined now by Dr. Michael Oren. He is, of course, former ambassador of Israel to the United States. In the meantime, when the shooting was going on, Israel and Lebanon sat down and they signed an accord, the consequences of which are opaque at best to me. Dr. Oren, tell us what it means.
19: It's quite, I think, a very positive development, Hugh. It's not the first time that Israel and Lebanon have signed a peace treaty. We signed an armistice agreement back in 1949, 1982. We had an agreement with the then Maronite president, Bashir Gemayel, who was then assassinated. We had a peace treaty in 1983. That was broken by the Lebanese. But having said all that, it's been, well, 45 years almost, And it's very good. What is excellent about it is, first of all, the United States stands behind it. Secondly, it recognizes Israel's need to stay militarily within the southern part of the country to prevent Hezbollah from coming back to the border area and threatening our border communities. It also allows Israel to respond to threats from Hezbollah. And not just sit there and take it on a daily basis. So all that is very good, and for that reason, Hezbollah is very viciously, virulently protesting against this agreement tonight. It may actually explode into bloodshed into Lebanon. There's fears of a renewed civil war, as we saw in the 1970s. We don't know, but it is a very positive development, and I think the Lebanese leadership, particularly President Aoun, deserve a tremendous amount of credit. It takes a lot of guts to do something like that when some of your predecessors for doing very similar things were assassinated.
4: Now, Dr. Oren, if memory serves, you served in the IDF in Lebanon. Am I right about that?
19: I spent a big chunk of my life fighting in Lebanon, including in Beirut.
4: All right. So can you describe for me and for the American audience from coast to coast what that security zone terrain is like? It seems like it's not that big, but on the other hand, if it's all hills and dales and valleys and rock ledges, a lot of Israelis got killed up there.
19: A lot of we're losing about 25 soldiers per month up there, which is a tremendous amount for this country, and it is an impossible terrain. And Lebanon is an unspeakably beautiful country, I must say. I don't know what Israeli soldier who didn't dream about someday coming back there and doing a picnic with his family, but it is impossible, and it's terrific terrain. It's the best possible terrain for terrorism. because terrorists can hide in thick undergrowth behind these rocks. Very difficult for armored vehicles to pass through this area, so the great advantage Israel has in armored vehicle is largely neutralized. And now we have the additional scourge of drones with optic cables that can hide behind trees, hide behind rock ledges, and all of a sudden appear and strike the Israeli forces. So logistically, militarily, it is an immense, immense challenge. But what is the alternative here? The alternative is to have 100,000 heavily armed, very highly trained Hezbollah terrorists right along our border, along with tunnels that and a force that is willing to commit every bit of the atrocities that were perpetrated by Hamas on October 7th along the southern border of Israel to do the exact same thing to our northern cities. So it's it's the lesser of two evils. Having Israel in the southern Lebanon with our forces is definitely the lesser of those two nightmare situations.
4: So has the IDF developed the technology to fight above the skies with the drones and the fiber cable and below in the tunnels? Can they detect below and destroy and prevent above from intruding?
19: Right now, we've done a somewhat better job of fighting the tunnels because this is not a new technology, and we've developed it in Gaza first and then in Lebanon. The big challenge in Lebanon, Hugh, is that the tunnels are not dug in sand as they right. are in Gaza, but in solid rock. And so that makes them more difficult, A, to detect, and B, to blow up. We just threw up a major tunnel system today, 200 yards of tunnel dug through solid granite. And it was an explosion that was heard all over northern Israel. That's how big this explosion was. It's a big challenge. The drones is a challenge not just for Israel. It's the drones for every army in the world today. How do you deal with drones?
4: Now, Dr. Arnn, for many years, and you've been patient with my audience for years, you've explained Hezbollah had this arsenal of very much more capable missiles than Hamas did. Has that arsenal been sufficiently degraded so as to remove the imminent threat of overwhelming David's sling and arrow and everything else you've got?
19: It has been degraded, but not to the degree that anybody can rest on that laurel whatsoever. And Hezbollah has rockets that can not just hit the northern part of Israel, they can hit the southern part of Israel. A couple of weeks ago, they sent a rocket at our southern port of Ashdod, about an hour south of where I'm talking to now in Tel Aviv. So, no, that threat very much exists still. It's not what it was on October 7th, 2023. It's not what it was. Israel destroyed hundreds and hundreds of these rockets and their launchers. But still, we're talking about a force that had something close to 200,000 projectiles. And that include rockets that carried warheads of 400 or even 1,000 pounds to very large mortar shells. So you don't destroy 200,000 projectiles overnight.
4: All right, last question. And I'll ask this from now until October, November, whenever the Israeli elections are. Mm-hmm. And I know you'll end by saying never count Bibi Netanyahu out. Who's going to be your next prime minister?
19: Never count Bibi
4: out. Who's going to be the next prime minister?
19: Never count Bibi Netanyahu out. I'll say the same thing. Well, right now, the lead is former IDF Chief of Staff Gadi Eisenkot. Israel has a soft spot for generals. They seem to think that if you run an army, it's the exact same skill set that you need to be a politician, which of course is not. You don't give orders in politics. You have to actually persuade people and lead people. Very difficult. And Gadi has actually no experience in politics, so it's going to be very interesting if he does become prime minister. I think here we can take a page from the United States of America. You've had three presidents who were former generals, and only one of them was a truly outstanding president, and that was the first one.
4: Suez, but Ike did okay. Come on. You don't like Suez. Are you going to be on any list?
19: Yes. I am not. I'm not a legislator. I'm not really that interested in postal reform, but I will certainly serve my country in any diplomatic capacity.
4: Last quick question. How all-consuming is this campaign going to be in Israel?
19: Well, it's going to be a very interesting campaign for many reasons. Not only because, once again, it's everybody against Bibi, pretty much. And that's been the case for well over 20 years. But this is a campaign that, for the first time, has issues that cut across left and right. The service of ultra-Orthodox young people in the military cuts across right and left. It's rightists and leftists together want them to serve. And also the question of a state inquiry to the events of October 7th, which Netanyahu doesn't want, which people both on the right and the left certainly want.
4: Dr. Michael Oren on XDR. Michael Oren, we are looking forward to having your expertise for the next 4 months because it's critically important for the West that we know what's going on in Israel. Thank you, Michael Oren. I'll be right back, America. Stay tuned.
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4: Welcome back, America. I'm Hugh Hewitt. We had a lot of back and forth last week. The Iranians would shoot at a freighter or an oiler at Bahrain, and we would hammer them. And United States Ambassador to the United Nations, Michael Waltz, went on Fox News Sunday to talk about that yesterday. Cut number 9.
27: If the Iranian regime thinks for a second that President Trump is going to stand by, while Iran continues to attack international shipping without a response, or our bases without a response, they're sadly mistaken. And they saw that loud and clear over the last few nights, where we'll continue to militarily, if needed, take down their infrastructure that they're trying to use to illegally control an international waterway. And Shannon, just one more point on that. That's not just the United States. That's the entire international community. A UN record, 143 nations have agreed with us that this is in violation of international law. Even the Chinese government has said you cannot be taking tolls or fees. Iran was apparently relying on Oman across the waterway to help it set up this new infrastructure. And now Oman just yesterday has rejected the idea of tolls or fees. So they're completely isolated here. President Trump's not going to stand for it. And meanwhile, we continue to move ships out by the dozens every day, and world oil prices are not just stable, they're dropping. So Iran's attempt to hold the world hostage and their economies hostage are completely failing.
4: Good for Ambassador Waltz is so good on television and laying it out straight. All right, coming up next hour, I'm going to open up the phones. I rarely do this. You know that if you listen to my show, I'm usually guest heavy, try and cover the news. But I'm very interested in this question. How are you feeling about America this 4th of July? 1-800-520-1234. How are you feeling about the United States of America as we come into the penumbra of its 250th birthday? And that's a personal question. There are 330 million Americans, 330 different answers. Some will depend upon how old you are, what ethnicity you are, where you live. May depend upon whether or not there's a personal crisis in your family or whether you've got a loved one serving abroad. May depend on how your kids are doing in school or if their schools are actually thriving. May depend on a lot of different things. Could be your own personal health. Might be the fact that you just had the greatest week of your life on vacation. I don't know. How do you feel about America as we enter into it? I might ask this a few times this week. I'm genuinely curious. The big celebration begins on Saturday. Goes all the way through August 3rd in Put-In Bay. August 2nd, I think, it's going to be the celebration. I'll have to check with Dave Zavagno about that. The signing of the declaration occurred on August 3rd. I think we're celebrating it on August 2nd in Ohio. But I want everyone to know. I just want to hear from you. 1-800-520-1234. How are you feeling about America as we come up to our 250th birthday? 1-800-520-1234. Dwayne and Harley will be taking your calls. Stand by.

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2: 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America didn't just reach the moon. We proved that there were no limits to what we could imagine or achieve. Questions? We are the answer. 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
4: News this hour from Town Hall. I'm Jason Walker. We are learning more now about Russia's brutal attack early Thursday in Ukraine.
5: This attack comes at a significant moment in this war. It follows weeks of Ukrainian strikes in Russia and on occupied territory that have hit oil facilities, disrupted supply lines, and caused fuel shortages. Zelensky renewed his appeal to Western allies to urgently strengthen Ukraine's air defenses, saying that Patriot systems remain a top priority as they are among the few that can intercept ballistic missiles. Zelensky has also appealed to Putin, Russia's president, to end this war, but says that despite these diplomatic appeals, Moscow continues to intensify its attack on Ukrainian cities.
4: Correspondent Sam Yakulov says the attack on a large neighborhood, leaving at least 21 civilians dead, dozens more have been wounded in that neighborhood as missiles and drones blasted the capital city of Kyiv. More than 50,000 people sheltered in subway stations. At daybreak, emergency crews are out digging through the rubble looking for victims. Help may be on the way for Medicare patients. The Trump administration proposing a new rule to keep hospitals from charging markups.
6: The administration says this could save consumers $1.1 billion next year. The rule would apply to hospitals that serve low-income patients under what's known as the 340B program, which lets hospitals buy outpatient prescription drugs at discounted prices. But in many cases, hospitals can bill insurance at rates that exceed those costs, allowing hospitals to keep the difference and resulting in higher costs to patients. Under the proposed rule, the Centers for Medicare and Medicaid Services would change the formula of what hospitals participating in the program can get reimbursed in an effort to cut costs for patients. Bernie Bennett in Washington.
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11: When we're in danger, our first instinct is to flee, right? 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He tells us that every wrong thing we've ever done, no matter how big or small, puts us in eternal danger of being separated from God. 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
13: Grace America, I'm Hugh Hewitt. Coming up later in the hour, Selena Zito. I've also got a full board. I just asked the open question, how are you feeling about America as we approach our 250th? Let me first give you a couple of cuts from the Oval minutes ago. President Trump, cut number 10.
14: Well, I think it's a big threat to our nation, actually, because it's not socialism, it's really communism. They use the word social democrat because it sounds so nice, but it's really communism you're talking about. I think it's the biggest threat to our nation there is, maybe since our founding. That includes World War I, World War II, September 11th. It includes the Pearl Harbor attack. I think this is the biggest threat to our nation. People will smile when I say that, but the smart people are going to say, you know, he's probably right. It's basically introducing communism into the United States of America. There's never been anything so dangerous.
13: I'm not smiling. President Trump is exactly right. The ideology of Zoran Mamdani and Graham Platner of the three, quote, DSA, they're communists who ran in New York, and they're dummies. I mean, nationalize the airlines, Ms. Valdez, it's just dummy. Whether it's Flanagan in Minnesota, Platner in Maine, these people are radicals. They're way outside of the American mainstream, way outside of the Democratic Party. Look, my very best, closest friends in life are Democrats. They always have been. My college roommates, my high school buddies, they're all Democrats. They're not rotten. They're just wrong about, you know, where we put the minimum wage or not put the minimum wage, what we do about industrial policy, all sorts of things that Republicans and Democrats disagree on. But they're not socialists, and they certainly aren't communists. And communists have no idea how it ends. It ends in tears and death. That's the French Revolution, not the American Revolution. Now to the phones. How do you feel about America 250 years on? Let's start, as is appropriate, in Philadelphia with Paul. Hello, Paul. Line three.
15: Hugh, thanks for taking my call.
13: You bet.
15: I am optimistic but worried. I you know, we have the great heartland of America, and most people are good. But our institutions have been taken over by the left, and that has me worried, especially the school systems. where if we're not teaching our youth to be patriotic and to love our country, then we're setting ourselves up for a horrible failure.
13: Now, Paul, this is what I agree and disagree a little bit. I go to church usually at least once and sometimes twice on a Sunday, my Catholic Mass and my Presbyterian service, and they're full. They're full of great people, wonderful people, God, faith-filled people who are worshiping on a Sunday when they could do anything else, include stay in bed. And I know a lot of teachers, and I'm thinking of my friends, the Levies, who have been doing it. I think they've retired now, and their kids are doing it. Wonderful teachers across the United States in the public schools. So whenever I look around me, I'm encouraged, but then I read the news about Randy Weingarten or the decay of faith in America, and I don't know what is your personal experience of America right now?
15: Personally, I am optimistic. You know, everything you do for groups like the Semper Fi Fund, who do wonderful work for our veterans, or veterans that have stepped forward, you know, to put their life on the line for this country. All of our police officers. I have a son who's a police officer, and all the people, like you said, that are faithful and go to church and you know, live out the values that this country is built on. So in that way, I am optimistic.
13: Yeah, I think of my friend Doug, who goes down to Appalachia with the Appalachia Service Project. I think he's in Appalachia more than he's in Virginia. He is. I mean, there are just good people all through the country, and they've been framed by the American experience. That's what makes me an optimist. I don't think they're going to be overwhelmed by the Zoran Mamdanis.
15: From your lips to God's ears, you.
13: All right. Happy Fourth to you, Paul. Let me go from Philadelphia down south to Orlando and Devin. Hello, Devin.
16: Hey, Hugh, thanks for taking my call. As being born in 1988 in Ohio, I love this country. I love the people. I think the World Cup is a testament to it. To have
13: Isn't it?
16: So many foreigners come here for the first time and say America's great, and I love how they speak about America. I just love it. I would just like to see us get out of the foreign policy quagmires and invest and revitalize domestically. That's what I really would like to see.
13: Well, we can do both, but how's it feel to you right now? How old are you, Devin?
16: I just turned 38, June 13th. Born in Asheville, Ohio, Northeast, 1980.
13: You're a young guy.
16: Yeah.
13: So I'm just asking you, do you think your future is full of bright promise?
16: As a Negro American, I have the best opportunity in the world here in America. And for anyone that's a millennial or Gen Z or whoever who wants to down talk America and everything of this, that, I shun them, because America is the best quality country, resource country. Pull yourself up by your bootstraps. Don't look for a handout. Look for a hand up kind of country where you can make it and be prosperous with the melting pot of diversity of people in America. I love this country. I won't live in another country at this time. Yeah, we have our ups and downs, our trials, tribulations, and obstacles, and crazy temptations that get out of control sometimes. But as a whole, we are a melting pot of love in this country, and I really, really love it. And I love the freedom. And
13: all right, I'm going to test you, Devin. I'm going to test you. Are the Browns going to win the Super Bowl in my lifetime? I'm 70.
16: I started to say, Hugh, we got a quarterback struggle. We got a lot of stuff going on in Cleveland. I don't know. I can't put that. I don't know, Hugh. Hey, we got the New York Knicks title, so you know, maybe the Browns will, but I don't know your lifetime, Hugh. I don't know.
13: I needed more than that, Devin. But God bless you. Great call. I appreciate it. Go Bucks. Honest man. Brenda in Colorado Springs. What do you say, Brenda?
17: Hello
13: there. Hey, Brenda.
17: I think we're going to... Yes.
13: Go ahead. You're on.
17: All right. I've got 3 points, and they're all positive, and that's coming from a very blue state. Number one, I took my 3 granddaughters to Denver to see... They flew in the Freedom Plane with all the documents, the originals.
13: Yep.
17: It was an excellent experience. They're 12, 10, and 7. I don't know if they loved it, but they're not going to forget it. And it was really, really an important experience. Number
13: Good for
17: two.
13: For you, Grandma.
17: World
13: that's
17: Cup.
13: What they're for. That's what grandmas are for.
17: Yeah. Yeah, well, that's our job. I'm 68. So Number two, the World Cup. The World Cup shocked me. We are big, big soccer fans, our family, way back. I never expected this. This is another blessing, I think, for our country to hear from foreigners. And there's a lot of young people watching this World Cup. And it's raising up this country. It's bringing up a patriotic feeling. I think it's really, really important, and I'm loving it. And
13: yeah, who would have thought that it would take people from outside of the country to make us reminded of how great we are?
17: I think it's great. I think it's what we needed. We need those little boosts here and there to keep us on the positive. And this is a celebration of 250 years. We just really need to bend into that, I think, deeply. I just went to my 50th high school class reunion. So that tells me. What that tells you is I graduated the bicentennial. It was a big deal then, but nothing like we can do today.
13: And that's a wonderful bookend. Isn't it? We're blessed, you and I, to have memories of the bicentennial and now of the semi-sesquicentennial. Not many people get to do that.
17: That's true. And I wrote to the president and said, hey, could you send me a letter for our class? I got a generic letter, but it was still great. Just to show our class, look, we walked down the aisle wearing red, white, and blue. We had red, white, and blue honor courts. And I remember on our diploma was a seal, bicentennial seal. Like, that's special, right? Because it just doesn't happen all the time.
13: No, it doesn't. They got to wait another 50 years to have a big hoopla. Hey, thank you so much, Brenda. And good on you as a grandma. That's a great thing to do as a grandma. Diana, in my old stomping grounds of San Clemente, California. Hi, Diana.
18: Hi, Hugh. How you doing?
13: Good. I missed the Pier Bowl.
18: Yes, I love it. I am a little bit worried about the future of America. And what I'm going to do this year is I go up to my daughter's up in the gold country for the 4th. And I am passing out a copy. Well, actually, I'm going to give it to them, a copy of Cato's a little book they have, Declaration of Independence and the Constitution, and I'm giving it to them. And as much fun as people make of California, whenever I do ask I used to teach first and second grade, whenever I ask my grandkids some historical question, they always seem to know the answer. So,
13: well, that's good. That's probably because they're your grandkids, Diana. But keep handing out the Declaration of the Constitution, best thing you can do. And thank you for the call. More calls coming up. The question is broad. How you feeling as we enter into our 250th celebration? Stay tuned. I'm Hugh Hewitt.

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3: Foundations of Freedom, a look at America's founding principles and the leaders who shaped our nation.
4: March 4th, 1865. The Civil War was nearing its end. The nation was exhausted, divided, and grieving. On that day, President Abraham Lincoln delivered his second inaugural address, just 700 words spoken in about 7 minutes. 41 days later, Lincoln would be assassinated. Yet the words he spoke that day still echo through history. In that brief address, Lincoln referenced God 14 times, spoke of prayer, and quoted scripture repeatedly. He reminded Americans that both sides of the conflict shared a common faith, saying both read the same Bible and pray to the same God, and each invokes his aid against the other. Lincoln understood that political division alone could not explain the nation's crisis. More than 160 years later, America still wrestles with division, truth, and our dependence on God. The question is whether we'll remember the wisdom Lincoln left behind.
5: Hugh Hewitt has a solution for the birthright citizenship ruling.
6: A lot of people are passionate about it because Joe Biden broke the border, and there are birth tourism scandals more than you want to know about. 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
5: The Hugh Hewitt Show. 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The Answer.
7: 2387.

0: Welcome back, America. I'm Hugh Hewitt. I'm always encouraged when calls come in from all across the United States. Of course, the Salem News Channel is heard across the United States of America. It's on every Roku and Samsung 1177 and on Pluto TV. But the Radio Salem Network is everywhere, and our affiliates are everywhere that the network doesn't go to. So I love it when calls come in from all over the place. Let's go to Minnesota called Dania. Daniel. Hi, Daniel. You're on the Hugh Hewitt Show.
1: Yes. Hi, Hugh. Hugh, I'm happy I voted for President Trump, and I pray for the Save America Act to pass. And I love that we have brilliant conservative talk radio hosts such as yourself, although we lost our guy, John Justice, on iHeartMedia last week. But I'm concerned and I'm worried about the possibility of terrorist attacks inside our country, maybe from July to October. I mean, our enemies are waging an asymmetric war against us in our schools, in left-wing media. We have immigration issues and election integrity issues. I'm very worried.
0: Oh, we got lots of issues, but when has the country never or not had issues? I mean, we've always it's not Pearl Harbor. It's not 9/11. I was on the air for 8 hours on 9/11. This is nothing like that. Our federal officials, our state and local police, there's so

0: And I really don't think we're going to be electing these left-wing lunatics. Up in your state, if they nominate Flanagan, whether it's Tom Weiler or Michelle Tafoya, whoever you nominate up there, they're both my friends, they can be Peggy Flanagan. Either of them can be Peggy Flanagan.
1: Yeah, but we have major election integrity issues here. You know,
0: I know, in the Twin Cities.
1: It's a big problem. Yeah. It's baked into the cake.
0: You know what the answer is to that? Everybody in rural Minnesota has got to show up. Everybody who goes to church. You know that half of Americans, Christians, don't vote? Half!
1: Yeah, yeah.
0: So go to your church and tell them to get organized. Thank you, my friend.
1: Yeah.
0: Let's go out to L.A. and Brent. Hello, Brent.
2: A proud, patriotic, and very optimistic day, Hugh.
0: Thank you.
2: Yeah, and next week, God-loving Americans, along with a profoundly grateful world, will solemnly celebrate the holy, blessed, miraculous 250th birthday of the greatest nation on God's green earth.
0: Do you think for a moment that any of the people who signed the Declaration thought we'd be around in 2026?
2: Yes, they believed in God, and they knew that righteousness would prevail. But they would be a little startled, but they'd be optimistic still.
0: And it's pretty amazing.
2: And our divinely inspired nation is again poised to bring forth for our children and our world the transcendent light of liberty, justice, and law that Moses first delivered on two stone tablets at Mount Sinai. And in 1776, our courageous and righteous revolutionary fathers signed a declaration under penalty of death, incorporating these universal principles, declaring all men are created equal and endowed by their creator with certain unalienable rights. Let's roll.
0: And you know, the guy who wasn't there, Washington, I just like to remind people that he was actually fighting the war at that point. He wasn't in Philadelphia, but he was the richest man in America. The richest guy in America, the most land. He had the most to lose, and he fought the war against the Brits, knowing that they'd hang him by a rope if they caught him, and they'd torch Mount Vernon if they got there. That's real courage.
2: That is amazing.
0: Yeah, well, they all are. They all are. Hey, thank you, my friend. Great call. Elena in Connecticut, the Nutmeg State, one of the originals. Hi, Elena.
3: Yes. Hi, and I met you at the Water's Edge.
0: Last summer. Had fun.
3: Yes, absolutely. So, Hugh, I love our beautiful country, but I am so worried about her. As you know, I'm coming from a blue state, but I do get involved. I try to knock doors and try to get signs in people's yards and make phone calls. But I see a lot of apathy coming from the Republicans who seem to feel, or maybe some of them are independents, but they seem to feel like we don't stand a chance, particularly in the upcoming state elections. And one horrible thing that is that Connecticut was not even sending a delegation to the National Fair on the Mall in D.C., which was just an abomination because we are one of the 13 original colonies, but our Democrat governor, Lamont, did not send anyone.
0: I can't even believe that. I know that there were a handful of states. One of them was Pennsylvania, if you can believe it. But over the weekend, Senator Fetterman and Senator McCormick got together with Hershey's, and Selena Zito's coming up later, and they weren't going to be embarrassed that way. If your state doesn't have a pavilion at the Great American State Fair, not a political event, it's a Pride in America event, then you've got a problem in your state. Now, the Nutmeg State's got a big problem. You know, the Yankee Institute is down there. My friend Carol Platt Liebau is doing the best that she can to turn that state around, but it's not easy. Bob Hamm just sent me a note, who's running for state house down there. I guess you have 151 members in your state house. It's a lot of elections. But Connecticut may be the most fiscally bad off state in the union. California's bankrupt, but they got a lot of resources and a lot of genius. Connecticut's bankrupt, and they haven't got a lot to work with.
3: Well, we are so very different than California, but I keep hearing that we model ourselves after California, believe it or not. The Democrats here think that's a good role model for little.
0: Well, you have the...

0: an enormous unfunded pension liability, and I'll have to get Carol on the program sometime to talk about it. Your state's insolvent, and Chris Murphy is not very coherent, and Senator, I can't remember his name, the guy who didn't go to Vietnam. What?
1: Oh, yes, Richard Blumenthal. Senator Blumenthal. Richard Blumenthal.
0: Yeah, the senator who did not go to Vietnam.
1: Right.
0: You've got really a sclerotic leadership class down there, so maybe someone will wake up and challenge. Is Lamont on the ballot this year?
1: Yes, he is.
0: Any Republican running?
1: Challenged by, there is a Republican running, Ryan Fazio, and I'm knocking
0: down. Oh, I met Ryan Fazio.
1: He's sharp. Yeah. Oh, great. He's one.
0: Yeah, he's a very sharp guy.
1: Republican.
0: Mm-hmm. Well, if you don't want your state to go BK, I mean belly up, you better vote for Ryan Fazio. Hey, Eliana, thank you so much for the call. Don't go anywhere, America. I'll be right back. 1-800-520-1234. 1-800-520-1234. No matter where you are, I'll even take calls from Texas today. I'll even take calls from Pittsburgh. We'll go very slow. Maybe not Pittsburgh. Certainly not Baltimore. We're not going to take calls from Baltimore. But anywhere else, I'll take calls from 1-800-520-1234. How are you feeling about America as we go into our 250th? Stay tuned. I'm Hugh Hewitt.
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0: With SRN News, I'm Jason Walker. The average long-term U.S. mortgage rate fell this week to its lowest level since mid-May, easing borrowing costs for home buyers. Freddie Mac says the benchmark 30-year fixed-rate mortgage eased to 6.43% from 6.49% last week. Wall Street numbers Thursday, a strange day. The Dow was up 594 points. NASDAQ dropped 207. The S&P 500 was virtually unchanged on the day. House Democrats contend that consultants tied to President Trump may have engaged in financial fraud related to the nation's 250th anniversary. A Freedom 250 spokesman calls the report categorically false. This is SRN News.
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7: Welcome back, America. 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So get ready to celebrate our 250th. We know how the country came to be. We've got the story, and I'll talk to Eric McTaxas next hour about the American Revolution. But how did the universe come to be? It was designed by an intelligence vaster than anything we can imagine, and science has come to that conclusion. And the story of everything from the Discovery Institute is now available on Amazon Prime. Did so well at the box office, stunned a lot of people. Sit down in the comfort of your own living room and watch it at Amazon Prime. The story of everything, the story of how we came to be. Let's go to Bernice in Michigan. Hi, Bernice. How are you?
8: Hi, how are you?
7: Good.
8: Good. I wrote this. This is my country. No other country I know. This is my country. My forefathers treaded before. I pledge allegiance, America the beautiful, for this is my country inherited by my own. I just want to say that death cannot live and life cannot die. God has given us not the power of fear, but of love, of power, and a sound mind. Be blessed, America, and I love President Donald John Trump.
7: Bernice, thank you. What a terrific call. And from a Michigander. You know, you haven't got any football up there, so I'm really pleased to hear that from you.
8: Okay. I don't know a lot about sports, but I stand and celebrate what everybody else does.
7: Which part of Michigan are you from?
8: Farmington Hills, Michigan.
7: All right. I know Farmington. I went to Ann Arbor, so I know Farmington Hills pretty well. Hey, God bless and thank you for the call, Bernice. Lisa, way out on the other side in Surf City, Huntington Beach. How are you, Lisa?
9: Doing fantastic, Hugh. Thank you so much for having me on. Hey, we're looking really forward to our parade this Saturday. Biggest small town parade west of the Mississippi. We have so much to be looking forward to. We have a city that was a majority of liberal representation, 6 liberals to 1 conservative 4 years ago. We now have 7 conservatives, 0 liberals on our.
7: And you got the good chef. You got the chef working for you. And now you got to get Steve Hilton elected.
9: Exactly. And we've got an R on our ticket for the governor, which is, again, we're looking up. We've saved our city. We've saved our country. Now we need to save our state.
7: Yeah, you got to go north from Huntington Beach, and you got to go south into Irvine and walk those precincts and turn it around. Huntington Beach will show the way. Hey, Lisa, thank you. John in Denver. How are you, John?
10: Great, Hugh. Thanks for taking my call.
7: Oh, my pleasure.
10: I just wanted to tell you, first of all, we are Denver Bronco fans out here, and we know that you have a great love for the Broncos and Bronco history.
7: Ouch.
10: So, just to shout out. Ouch. But, yeah, I'm very optimistic. You know, I have 3 grandkids, and they're very wonderful. My daughter's beautiful. We're just living a great life, you know. And I just think people are really upbeat about, you know, I'm worried about the DeGette race. I'm not a Democrat, I'm a Republican, but I do worry that someone in the radical left might take over that seat. But you know, what can we do?
7: Yeah, if DeGette loses, the communists are going to really think they're on a roll. But that young lady, the 29-year-old, she doesn't know anything.
10: No.
7: I mean, I listened to an interview with her for 20 minutes. It was the most vacuous 20 minutes. It's just like cliche, like a bad 8th grade high school debate about having more dances.
10: You know, what's crazy is a lot of these folks never read Solzhenitsyn, never read anything. You know, they haven't read any, you know, Victor David Hansen or any of these folks. And
7: if you put Ms. Kiros on this program, I guarantee I would not be overly hard. It wouldn't be a quiz. She couldn't answer a word. She doesn't know what she's talking about. I don't know that she's read a book. But I'm not going to endorse DeGette. It's up to the Democrats to decide whether they're going to be communists or liberals. Up to them. Kiros is a communist. Thank you, John. Greg in Georgia. Hi, Greg. Hey, Greg, you got to go quick.
11: Yes.
7: Greg, you...
11: I'm here.
7: Okay, go ahead.
11: Yeah. No, sorry.
7: You know,
11: yeah,
7: Greg, I got to go to break now, so I'm going to put you on hold, and I'm going to come back to you. But you all, Dwayne, can you believe we're telling people this after 26 years? You can't listen on the radio when you're listening on the phone because there's a 6-second delay. It confuses the Steelers fans. Something fierce. I'll be right back with Selena Zito. Stay tuned, America.

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6: So the Democratic message for the 2026 midterm is, we don't love America. That's it. The message from the left is, as long as people that we don't like are allowed to win elections, we hate America. 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
11: 45 Bible.
12: Welcome back, America. I'm Hugh Hewitt. Pennsylvania was almost embarrassed this week because they did not have a pavilion at the Great American State Fair until the Pennsylvania Christmas Tree Growers Association swung into action in a story told by my guest, Selena Zito. Selena, what did the Christmas Tree Growers do for the Keystone State? Because it would have been very sad if they hadn't gotten a booth on the mall.
13: Oh, yeah, it would have been incredibly sad. We are the state that began the revolution with the French and Indian War in 1854. We are also the state that signed the Declaration, where the Declaration of Independence was signed. This is one of the most important states in the forming of our country and in the decision of our country with Gettysburg. And the fact that the decision was made by Governor Shapiro to not have a pavilion at the All-American State Fair was really quite, honestly, I'm going to say humiliating, because that's how it felt to me.
12: As well, Steelers fans aren't very patriotic. That's what we have to take away from this. The Steelers fans just aren't patriotic.
13: He's an Eagles fan.
12: So your senators got together and helped the cause, though. And John Fetterman's a Democrat. Dave McCormick is a Republican. They decided they did not want the state to be embarrassed. So what's down there?
13: Well, first of all, I need to say that Fetterman and McCormick made this happen in less than 3 hours. And for something that every other state has been doing for the past 6 months, right? And they made it happen, and then people just responded. There is an overwhelming amount of display going on right now. Senator McCormick lended his historic flag collection is on display on the walls. There, Pennsylvania is number 4 in Christmas tree productions. There's a big Christmas tree down there, a complete beautiful replica of the Liberty Bell. But there's also going to be representation from our steel and aluminum manufacturing, our dairy.
12: This country, it's hard for me to say this, but without coal and oil, this country doesn't go. And the coal comes from Pennsylvania, and the oil was discovered there. So it really is kind of central to the story of the country?
13: It truly is. I know that's hard for you to say. But it
12: Valley
13: truly
12: Forge
13: is
12: and Gettysburg. My goodness.
13: Yeah. I know. This is where Flight 93 went down, right?
12: This
13: is the railroading. In Scranton, in Altoona, in Reading. Like, this is the heartbeat of the country. There's a reason it's called the Keystone State, because of its position and its abundance of riches when it comes to energy, but also agriculture.
12: And yeah, as three-year Letterman would say on X, and our greatest president, Ben Franklin, three-year Letterman's one of my favorite accounts on X. Tell me about what the governor was thinking. What is that? That's the biggest misstep he's made.
13: You know, you and I have had this conversation so many times. Josh Shapiro is an incredible political athlete. However, there was no athleticism in this moment. The fact that it was leaked in the New Republic, which it's generous to say it's a left-leaning news
12: organization.
13: Oh, it's organization.
12: A rag. Nobody reads it anymore. It used to be a great magazine. It's ruined.
13: I'm trying to be kind. The fact that it was placed there shows purpose, right? He wanted this out. He wanted it to be political. And you can't get around that. And in a state with an abundance of riches, incredible long-held companies, U.S. Steel, Alcoa, Heinz. I mean, all of these companies, with the snack capital of the world, and Utz has stepped up. However, Hershey's has not stepped up. In fact, they are not going to be participating, which is interesting for the 132-year-old company that draws 3.3 million people to our state. I mean,
12: isn't there a Hershey's amusement park?
13: Oh, yeah. 3.3 million people. It's the largest independently owned amusement park in the country. However,
12: do they not want patriotic people to come? Do they expect people to notice that they took a pass on the Great American State Fair? It's not about Trump. It's not about R&D. It's not about red and blue.
13: No, Shapiro made it about Trump. He shouldn't have. Gavin Newsom could do it in California.
12: Yep.
13: Why couldn't our governor, who usually rises above these situations, God bless McCormick and Fetterman, but I also have to say, God bless the farmers, the volunteer firemen who are bringing box trucks full of stuff that people are donating. God bless all the volunteers that have stepped up, many of them veterans of our military. And we are probably going to have a better booth than we were ever going to have.
12: Well, the Army War College is in Pennsylvania. Eisenhower retired to Gettysburg. I can go on and on and on. I don't even like Pennsylvania because of the Steelers, but I do have to admit, I'm just astonished that the place where the Declaration was signed caved to political pressure from the left not to participate in something just because it happens to be close to the White House. Did he give a reason?
13: No. I mean, the reason he gave was that Trump politicizes everything, and he canvassed several Pennsylvania businesses, and they said they couldn't do it, which is interesting to me because within 3 hours, hundreds of them stepped up.
12: Yeah, all you have to do is put a notice. Who would like to be in our booth at the Great American State Fair? And by the way, shout out to the Christmas tree people. I had no idea that Pennsylvania did a big Christmas tree business, but that was the prime mover. Is that the person who got it going?
13: Yeah, this farmer, she was really amazing. Like, she has packed up her truck with a 7-foot Christmas tree, and she is driving down to D.C. as we speak.
12: Well, good on Pennsylvania. Everyone who's in the mall listening to me on my D.C. affiliate, head on over to the Pennsylvania people and say thank you for stepping in when their government wouldn't because it's too politicized. Selena Zito, thank you, follower. Read the column about it at ZitoSelena.com, at SelenaZito.com, and follow her on X at ZitoSelena. Come right back.
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12: Welcome back, America. I'm Hugh Hewitt. I want to make sure you know you stick around for next hour, because I'll be joined by my old friend Eric Metaxas, who has written the book on our revolutionary period, The Birth of the Greatest Nation in the History of the World, is the subtitle, but you can remember the title pretty easily. 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Also want to remind you, over on Amazon Prime, if you're sitting around, the family's beginning to gather for the 4th of July weekend, and I know many of you are. Don't forget that over on Amazon Prime, The Story of Everything is showing right now. The Story of Everything is a wonderful, wonderful film about how we ended up being here, how God designed the world. Had to be an intelligent designer, no other way to get there from here. This is the story of the history of science. It's not preaching to you any particular religion. It's not suggesting you be a Buddhist or a Christian or a Jew or a Muslim. It's just saying, hey, wake up. The world suggests, indeed, the world commands the conclusion that an intelligent human being, intelligence designed human beings and everything else around us. Intelligent human beings will have come to that conclusion a long time ago, but this great intelligence behind the universe is explained and explored at length in The Story of Everything at Amazon Prime. Now stay tuned. Ashley Hinson, going to be the next senator from Iowa. Congressman Hinson joins me. Then Eric Metaxas is along to talk about his book, Revolution, an extraordinary book with which to begin our 4th of July week celebrations here on the Hugh Hewitt Show. 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
3: News this hour from Town Hall. I'm Jason Walker. Democrats don't like this at all, and they are crying foul, but I say... arrested just in the last 5 days.
4: A source tells the AP Immigration and Customs Enforcement arrested 10,000 people over a 5-day period at the end of June. It's not clear where the ICE arrests were made, but it adds up to about 2,000 arrests per day. This is part of a new strategy by the Trump administration, going from high-profile arrest sweeps in major cities to a quieter approach. Data obtained by the AP shows the number of people entered into ICE detention facilities climbed in June to roughly 39,000 after hovering around 30,000 per month since February. Ed Donahue, Washington.
3: Details are just coming in right now, but authorities say a crowded bus has fallen into a ravine in Pakistan, killing at least 40 passengers. Big Apple bracing for an action-packed weekend of 4th of July coming up. Here's correspondent Laura Winters.
5: Law enforcement in the nation's largest city on high alert.
6: There are no known specific or credible threats to this year's celebrations.
5: New York City Police Commissioner Jessica Tisch says the harbor will be loaded with boats and tall ships as part of the America 250 celebration. And then there's the annual Macy's 4th of July fireworks, which draws thousands of people.
6: Our intelligence division, our joint terrorism task force, and our counterterrorism teams continue to monitor every possible lead, both domestic and international, in real time.
5: Laura Winters reporting.
3: Shares rallied in Asia after the Dow set another record Thursday. Some AI stocks rose while others extended losses. U.S. futures were moderately higher. More on these stories, townhall.com.
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0: Grace, America. Welcome to the Hugh Hewitt Show on this Monday. It's the beginning of 2 weeks of, I think, celebration across the United States of our 250th birthday. I want to kick it off with a little bit of politics. Congresswoman Ashley Hinson joins me. She represents Iowa, and she's going to be their next United States Senator. Congresswoman, welcome. How do you get to spend your 4th of July weekend next weekend, given that you're running for Senate?
1: Yeah, well, you know, the trek through Iowa means a lot of parades. It's the 4th of July season, so I'll be out there handing out some candy, shaking some hands, and hopefully get to see my family a little bit on the 4th as well. But I am so excited to be helping celebrate America's 250th birthday in the greatest country in the world. We are the best, hands down.
0: I agree, absolutely. Let's do our work, though. Let's make a make sure that you are introduced to my audience, the audience on the Salem News Channel, the Salem Radio Network. You've been my guest before, but not as a Senate candidate. Walk us through how this wonderful person from Iowa gets misled to go out to L.A. and go to USC, become a TV anchor in L.A., and then get back to Iowa. Because I always gig my USC friends. You know that.
1: That's all right. I'll just say fight on, because that is my general attitude in life, Hugh. And I think that is the one thing that I learned really, really well in Los Angeles as a conservative fighting back against the crazy woke liberals in L.A. and even on USC's campus. I was willing to do that then, and I'm willing to do it now. So I think the most important thing is I'm an Iowan, born and raised in Iowa. I'm back representing Iowans in Northeast Iowa right now in Congress. And I always fight like I'm 10 points down in every race that I've run, because I understand how important it is to go out and earn every single vote. But Iowans expect you to deliver results. And so what I am led by every single day is that deliverable. I want to make sure that we are protecting taxpayers, that places like rural America continue to have a voice and a seat at the table. And most importantly, as I put my mom hat on here, making sure we have a safe and secure country for our children and the next generation to grow up in. So those will continue to be my priorities. And I think I have a record of delivering on those. This is going to be one of the most competitive races in the country, because you look at Iowa and way that Chuck Schumer can take back the Senate without flipping Iowa. So they're going to be investing hundreds of millions of dollars in our state to lie about me. So I look at this as a great opportunity to get out there, tell the truth about them and how their radical policies are wrong for Iowa and wrong for our country.
0: Well, let's start right there with your campaign website, because you're going to need a lot of small donors. Small donors are the backbone of every campaign. So we can't say your website often enough. How do people find out how to help you out, Ashley Hinson?
1: Pretty easy. AshleyHinson.com. We would appreciate your support to join our team and our mission, because I think this is going to be one of the most expensive races in the country. I wish these races weren't so dang expensive, but they are. And we know that the liberals are just funneling money into Josh Turek, who is the person I'm going to be running against. He's a far left liberal state representative in Iowa, and he's following the Democrat playbook right now, which is to masquerade as a moderate, and he's going to govern like a liberal. And the interesting thing is that while he's out telling those stories, his record is one of far left policies. Chuck Schumer acolyte is what I would say. Chuck Schumer spent $10 million, the most of any candidate in the country, to get this gentleman through the primary. So we know that he's going to align with the values of Chuck Schumer and AOC. And not only does he align with those far left values, but he frankly embraces them. So protecting illegal immigrants, making sure that law enforcement can't actually work with ICE and cooperate on that, continuing to support radical gender ideology, allowing kids to change their gender at school and not tell the parents about it. Those are the policies that he supported at the state capitol when he chose to show up. Might I add, he missed 70% of votes at the state capitol this year. So to me, that doesn't signal someone who's willing to stand up for Iowa values. And I certainly am. I'm showing up every single day to make sure that Iowans' values and Iowa's stories are told here in Washington, D.C. And that's what Iowans expect us to do.
0: So, Congresswoman Hinson, I want to go back to where you grew up in Iowa and where you went to high school, just to root you in your state, which is a pretty ruby red state, but occasionally throws up a Tom Harkin or somebody like that. Where's your origin story? Are you a Des Moines kid, or are you from the rural part of the state?
1: Yeah, nope. I'm a Des Moines area native. I grew up in West Des Moines. I went to Valley High School. I'm a Valley Tiger, class of 2001. So interesting, we just had our 25th high school reunion. I chose to spend it trying to earn votes for the primary instead of going to all the reunion stuff. So I think it's important to get out across the state. Senator Ashley has a great model for how you earn those votes and tell voters what you're about, the 99 county tour. So I've done the full Grassley. I've been to obviously the biggest city in our state where I'm from, Des Moines area, and then the smallest community in our state, population of 11 in Decatur County, Iowa, Leroy, Iowa. So my pledge to people is that no matter what your zip code is, no matter what your background is that I'm going to be your advocate and continue to tell your stories. I've worked across the aisle when I need to. I think it's important to get things done and govern and deliver for Iowans. I came into Congress. I'm in my third term now. I came in under Nancy Pelosi, Chuck Schumer, and Joe Biden, which I don't recommend. I hope we don't return to that kind of a Democrat trifecta, but I knew it was still upon me to get things done for Iowans. I'll work with anyone who cares about Iowa's priorities, and I'll stand up to anyone who doesn't want to help me deliver on those or priorities that are wrong for our state.
0: You have been a very solid, I would say center-right congresswoman, supporting both Kevin McCarthy and Mike Johnson. You have very traditional center-right positions that are just very mainstream America. Have you watched in a bit of amazement at how far left the Democrats have gone this year? Because Mr. Turek is just another Mamdani, in my view. He's just another Graham Plattner, just another El Sayed. Does that fly in Iowa, or are they recoiling like the rest of the country from the hard left turn the Democrats have taken?
1: Yeah, well, again, the reason that Chuck Schumer spent so much money to get Josh Turek across the finish line is because he was masquerading as a moderate. And so when you look at the values that they're actually embracing as a party, this is who the Democrats are. We should take them at their word. Josh Turek has been talking about a 50% corporate tax rate and a 91% marginal tax rate. I mean, that's aligned even, I would say, even more extreme than what AOC has talked about. Yep. So you look at the candidates who are coming out of New York City right now. It's coming in out now that they've deleted posts about communism and Marxism and really, really far left ideology. That is what these people are embracing now. And I think that's wrong for Iowa. I think that's wrong for our country. I think what Iowans want is a common sense leader who, again, gets things done. I run as a minivan driving mom because that's my life back home. And so when I think about decisions that need to happen in Washington, that's the hat I wear. I think about how much gas costs, right? I want to get those prices down because it affects everyone. And turns out Iowa farmers use a lot of energy. Those input costs, we need to get those down so that our farmers can actually make a living while they're trying to feed and fuel the world also. But being a teenage boy mom, I think, really prepares you well for serving in Congress because you're constantly negotiating with unreasonable people. So I think that set me up well to work here in Washington, D.C.
0: Now, the left-wing Democrats are coming forward, are demanding a lot of free stuff, and they're suggesting that groceries prices can be manipulated by the federal government. They're suggesting that gas prices can be manipulated. I'm a free market guy. I'm pretty sure Iowans are, especially farmers. You're following in the footsteps of the great Joni Ernst. I have to guess that farm matters matter a lot to you as well as to Joni and Chuck Grassley. Am I right about that?
1: Absolutely. I mean, Iowa agriculture is the backbone of our state. These are all small business owners, family operations in most cases, and we need to do more to make sure that, number one, that they can be successful because a strong ag economy means a strong national security also. Food security is national security. So we need to do more to protect our ag supply chain and make sure farmers have markets. So a couple of the priorities that we have really pushed in the House, the E15 mandate, obviously we would love if people could be able to access that fuel year-round. It's a win for Iowa farmers and for Iowa agriculture, and it would be a win for consumers. And then we would also argue it's a conservative policy because it's getting rid of a regulation. So we need more of that. And farmers want markets, not checks, right? And I think that's where you start to, again, respect taxpayers in the process, but still make things better for our ag community. So yes, these issues are front and center as I travel through the state. Fertilizer prices are really high. We need to focus more on domestic production and also transparency. I think I'm a former journalist, so I've spent a lot of time asking people tough questions. I find a little sunlight often is the best disinfectant, so more transparency around fertilizer costs. And then looking at our supply chain for ag, how can we make sure we're less reliant on China for those inputs? I think that will help us to be more secure and to drive prices down. So those are all issues that I have been working on these past couple years and look forward to continuing our work in the United States Senate.
0: And we got 30 seconds. I love talking to a former TV person because I know what that means. AshleyHinson.com. Yep. How much do you have to raise? And I mean, you got to do it in tens and 25s yep. and 50s and 100. AshleyHinson.com. But how yep. much do you think you have to put in the bank?
1: Yeah. You know, Hugh, I don't want to put a target on it because every time I do that, they tell me it has to go higher. So what I will say is this. I would appreciate anybody's support for our campaign. Joni's race in 2020 was a $200 million Senate race. We're anticipating that will be well above this, already $80 million in outside spending. So if you're able to chip in a little bit, $25 would help us a long way. 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Let's go out and win in November.
0: Ashley, good to see you, Congresswoman. 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
6: March 4th, 1865. The Civil War was nearing its end. The nation was exhausted, divided, and grieving. On that day, President Abraham Lincoln delivered his second inaugural address, just 700 words spoken in about 7 minutes. 41 days later, Lincoln would be assassinated. Yet the words he spoke that day still echo through history. In that brief address, Lincoln referenced God 14 times, spoke of prayer, and quoted scripture repeatedly. He reminded Americans that both sides of the conflict shared a common faith, saying both read the same Bible and pray to the same God, and each invokes his aid against the other. Lincoln understood that political division alone could not explain the nation's crisis. More than 160 years later, America still wrestles with division, truth, and our dependence on God. The question is whether we'll remember the wisdom Lincoln left behind.
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0: Welcome back, America. I'm Hugh Hewitt. Coming up, Eric Metaxas talking about his new brand, new book, Revolution. But first, let's catch up on how I worked over the weekend. Saturday with Aisha on Fox News. She's down at the mall, and I made sure I got a shout-out for my home state. Cut number one.
9: Or let's bring in Fox News contributor and host of the Hugh Hewitt Show. Hugh, good afternoon to you. Great to see you.
0: Thank you, Aisha. Good to see you, too. Have a good time there on the mall. Make sure you go to the Ohio Pavilion. Got to be the best pavilion down there. Drop by the Buckeye State.
9: I'm going to go check it out as soon as I'm done here. Hugh, I want to ask you about what's happening, obviously in the Strait of Hormuz and these back and forth attacks, Iran violating the ceasefire. And then, you know, we strike Iran. Iran strikes back at Bahrain, which is a strategic ally of the U.S. in the Gulf. Should the U.S. at this point abandon talks or should talks continue with Iran obviously violating our agreement?
0: Well, I hope, and I'm pretty certain the president will order that the United States respond, and not proportionally, but disproportionately. That's what we did after they struck the Singapore flag freighter on Thursday. We hit 3 to 5 of their targets inside of Iran in response. Vice President Vance said last night, violence will be met with violence. President Trump said yesterday, no attack will go unresponded to. Well, this morning they aimed not just at Bahrain. They sent drones at what is, in essence, the heartbeat of our Fifth Fleet. That's where the headquarters of the American Fifth Fleet is, under Central Command in Bahrain. So they're shooting at us on Saturday morning. They also hit a tanker that I believe was coming from Qatar to the United Arab Emirates, if reports are correct. So they're not interested in maintaining what the vice president agreed with them in Switzerland last week. And so

0: let's go back to the MOU, that's fine. But I'm glad that the vice president said overnight, violence will be met with violence. We can't actually approach these talks in any way, but we should stay in the talks.
1: Mm-hmm. Let me ask you about the Strait. You know, I was talking with the Omanis this week, the ambassador of Oman to the U.S., and I wanted to know what is this about managing the Strait? And he told me that, you know, they've been managing the Strait for decades, free of costs. They pick up the tab for it, and it's worked out really beautifully for everybody that uses the Strait of Hormuz. It appears now that Iran just wants to jump onto this, what the Omanis are doing, and make a buck off of it, and to the tune of $40 billion. This is the Wall Street Journal. This is an exclusive report from the Wall Street Journal this week. They write, the Islamic Republic estimates that charging for security, safety, and environmental services in the Strait would bring them $40 billion a year in revenue for states involved. And according to officials familiar with the matter, the idea, if it's implemented, would give Tehran cash flow in control that it didn't command before the war. Here is Secretary of State Marco Rubio firing back on that.
2: You can call it a fee, you can call it a toll, call it whatever you want. If you are charging money to use the Straits, we won't support it, we won't tolerate it, we won't allow it.
1: How do we maintain control of the Strait when Iran keeps threatening ships, you know, with these tolls, with these fees, or with drones?
0: Well, it is an unacceptable suggestion demand by Iran. It is an international waterway. There are far narrower straits around the world, by the way, like the Straits of Malacca, which if you allow the neighboring country to charge, will be the end of international trade, the free and fair global trade upon which the world relies. So Iran cannot get away with this. There isn't anyone in the world that wants them to get away with this, and we're not going to let them get away with it. It would help if NATO stepped up and got their ships there to assist President Trump in patrolling the Iranian violence against
1: right.
0: the Strait. But it's a card they can only play once. They played it. We've just got to meet it with violence and make sure they don't play it again.
3: Moved to earlier this afternoon. Instead of talking foreign affairs, I talked politics with Sandra Smith on America's Newsroom earlier today. America Report, cut number two.
4: All right, let's bring in Hugh Hewitt, a Fox News contributor and host of The Hugh Hewitt Show. Hugh, welcome to you. So what do you think about that? Bernie Sanders bringing a lot of attention to these socialist candidates.
0: Well, the old socialist from Vermont has been working a long time for a run like this, Sandra, and good afternoon to you. It looks like you're having fun down there on the mall. They're on a run. Graham Plattner is a self-described communist. He got the Senate nomination in Maine. They won the three in New York City on Tuesday night. They won Mr. Hamawi in New Jersey a month before. Those are four hardcore, hard-left socialists verging on communists. Now, tomorrow night in Denver, yeah, Milot Kiros running against Diane DeGette. DeGette's been there for 30 years, sort of a mainstream liberal Democrat. But the new lady, the 29-year-old, wants very much to be in the Mamdani range. Then we'll have Peggy Flanagan in Minnesota and possibly El Sayed in Michigan, two more radicals. So a lot of the normal Democrats, I'll just call them the Democrats with whom I've been living and working for 30 years, they're freaked out because their party is heading over the cliff. And the last time they had party control with the left in charge was President Obama, 2009 to 2010. They got Obamacare. That's a nightmare. It doesn't work. It's broken American health care. Now, that guy that we see on the screen, Mr. Mamdani, he promised five grocery stores and free buses. Neither of those have happened. He can't get anything done, but he talks a great game. He's got a great social media presence, and he'll jump into a pool with his suit on, and that's fun. But fun doesn't turn into good policy. So if tomorrow night it turns out that DeGette loses, Bernie's run streak will continue, and AOC stock for 2028 goes up. But in terms of them delivering anything, they haven't delivered a thing yet. I don't think they're going to be deliver anything because the United States is a center-right country. We're not red. We're red Republican states, but we're not red as in Leninist red. And so we're going to see this string play out, and Bernie can have his rallies. But I just don't think the country's going to follow Zoran Mamdani anywhere.
4: Well, here's what they're saying inside the party. Chris Murphy on the rise of socialist candidates. Listen.
5: I think that it's actually a sign of a party that is alive and growing when there's a contest of ideas inside the party. I think every Democratic candidate that is running, including the ones in New York, is that they are standing up to protect American democracy.
4: So how about that, Hugh? The Democrat senator says this is a sign of life in the Democrat Party that they've got socialist candidates.

0: Oh, the ideas that they're putting forward. Ms. Valdez, who won the nomination for a Democratic seat in Manhattan last weekend, she wants to nationalize the airlines. All right, run with that. Americans are not going to want their airline service to get worse than it is. They want to run enormous deficits that will drive up inflation. People haven't forgotten the Biden inflation. They haven't forgotten anything about the Biden years, or for that matter, the Obama years. So they're hoping for a collective amnesia, sort of like the neuralizer that was used in black in the Men in Black. They cannot possibly persuade America to go that far to the left. And they can make it happen in Manhattan, maybe in Denver tomorrow, maybe in Michigan, but it's not going to work across the country.
1: Well, I'll finish.
2: And that was my weekend's work for Fox. When I come back, though, time to work with this man, Eric McTaxis, terrific new book, Revolution, on the long war for American independence that we are celebrating the 250th anniversary of the Declaration this weekend. Stay tuned.

0: SRN News, I'm Jason Walker. Russian President Vladimir Putin appears to be unbothered by Ukraine's increasing attacks on his country's oil refineries. He's shrugging off severe fuel shortages in one of the world's leading oil-producing nations as, quote, not critical. He has dismissed ceasefire proposals. He continues to insist the war will continue until his goals are met. Authorities say a crowded bus has fallen into a ravine in Pakistan. At least 40 people have been killed. Average long-term U.S. mortgage rate fell this week to its lowest level since mid-May, easing borrowing costs for home buyers. Freddie Mac says the benchmark 30-year fixed rate eased to 6.43% from 6.49% last week. SRN News.
1: We live in an age of tremendous global unrest. Everybody longs for peace, but for millions today, it is only a dream. There are currently 13 wars happening around the world involving dozens of countries, but our lack of international peace is merely symptomatic of our greater need for personal inner peace. The peace comes only from Jesus Christ. Scripture calls Jesus the Prince of Peace. On the night before his death and subsequent resurrection, Jesus Christ told those who trusted him,
2: "Peace I leave with you. My peace I give to you. 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
1: Do you have the peace of Jesus Christ? 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That's 888-NEED-HIM.
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4: 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I'm still searching. Hi, this is Lon Solomon, and this is what Billy Joel said at the close of his documentary, And So It Goes. 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Hey, if you're still looking, look in the right place, the Lord Jesus. 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

0: Welcome back, America. We are beginning our 4th of July celebration today with a little music from Hamilton and the author of this book, Revolution, my old friend Eric Metaxas. Eric, welcome. I open my mailbox and this behemoth of a book appears, and I say to myself, what has Eric been doing? How many people worked? How long did this take you? Because this is not your ordinary 200-page cri de coeur. This is some serious history, Eric.
1: Thank you, Hugh, my dear friend. Yes, it is. I worked very hard on it. But you know something? Americans, you know this. Americans need to know our story. And I looked around. There's a million books on the Revolution. But I said, there needs to be one book that tells you everything you need to know. It needs to be readable. If it's a history book and it's not fun to read, it's a bad history book. So I worked very, very hard on it. I never have help. I kind of wish I knew how to use research teams. I don't. I do it all myself. But what I learned, honestly, it's breathtaking. This nation has a breathtaking genesis. Every single American needs to know it. As you know, and your audience knows, this has gone out of favor in the last 30 or 40 years. We do not celebrate America the way we should. If you put a microphone in somebody's face in 1960, Main Street America, everybody knew every detail, all the names, all the figures, all the stories. We need to recatechize ourselves, because if you don't know this stuff, if you don't really know this, you're just wide open for socialist lunacy and all the other stuff that's been coming down the pike. So I think the 250th, this is our moment. This is, you know, mandatory beach reading the way I see it.
0: I love that term, an American catechesis. I don't know if you've used that often, but we do need that. It used to be kind of fairly routine, whether you were in public right. school or parochial school or a private school.
1: Yeah.
0: You learned the basics. You learned George Washington and Thomas Jefferson and John Adams. You learned about the Boston Man. When does Revolution begin, and when does it end? The war itself is a seven-year war, but you've got to begin before the Revolution begins.
1: Well, that's the thing. It's like, I knew I wanted to write a story about the Revolution, and then I had to figure out, well, what does that mean? When do I start? Lexington and Concord, that's April 1775. But the more you look into it, the more you realize, wait a minute. John Adams said there's a revolution before the Revolution, before Lexington and Concord, before shots are fired. There is a revolution in the hearts and minds of the people in the 13 colonies to steel themselves for this conflict. And so I have to tell that story. And it really begins with the advent of King George III. He comes to the throne in 1760, 61. That kind of begins things. The end of the French and Indian War, the British had hugely expanded their empire. They win the war, and they've got a huge empire, and they've got huge debt. And now they say, oh, you know what? Now we're big boys. Now we got this big empire. We've got to administrate the empire. We've got to, you know, these colonies, they've been getting away with all kinds of stuff for a long time. We need to tax them. We need to, you know, get them to pay their fair share, if you've ever heard that phrase before. That's what starts the trouble, because the Americans are crazy enough to believe, wait a minute, we govern ourselves. You can't just bully us with a gun and say, give me the money. By what right do you tax us? And the Americans had real principles. And this is what's so beautiful. You realize it was a profoundly Christian nation, profoundly, inescapably Christian. They believed in these principles that our rights come from God. This wasn't just, you know, we don't want to pay the taxes. And so it sets up this conflict that really the British handled very, very badly. It's almost funny. I say it's kind of like, you know, if a close friend of Pharaoh goes to him after the third plague and says, hey, listen, pal, this is not going to go well for you. I think, you know, maybe you need to let Moses and his people go. And the Pharaoh says, what, are you crazy? I'm powerful. And I can. That's kind of what King George III and Parliament did. They were just absolutely, you know, foolish in the way they handled the whole thing. And they never needed to lose the colonies. The Americans didn't want to declare independence, not even until the end. But obviously, as you know, we did. And it's such an amazing story. And I didn't realize in many ways it's a story between good and evil. I had not seen that before either.
0: Well, when we come back from break, I want to ask you about having spent years on Revolution, who your favorite American is or your least favorite patriot is. But I do want people to know, Eric and I have often worked out of a studio in the southern part of Manhattan, next to which Alexander Hamilton is buried. Did you ever stop in that cemetery, Eric?
1: Absolutely. I filmed something there at some point. Yeah, it's amazing. The history is amazing. And that's the crazy thing about writing this book. Suddenly, everything comes alive, and I'm in a plane flying, and I look down, and I go, George Washington landed there. It's exciting.
0: I'll be right back with Eric Metaxas. In the meantime, go order his book from Amazon, Revolution, The Birth of the Greatest Nation in the History of the World. I'm Hugh Hewitt. That's Eric Metaxas. We'll be right back.
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7: I'm as lost as everybody else. I'm still looking. I'm still searching. Hi, this is Lon Solomon, and this is what Billy Joel said at the close of his documentary, And So It Goes. You know, Billy is right. Everyone is born lost, looking and searching for something to fill the hole inside of us that only God can fill. 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Hey, if you're still looking, look in the right place, the Lord Jesus. Not a sermon. 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
9: PhD weight loss.
0: was in the room. Welcome back, America. The room where it happened actually happened well after America had won its independence and was in the framing years. I am with Eric Metaxas, who's written this magnificent new book, Revolution, The Birth of the Greatest Nation in the History of the World. 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Eric, you've worked with so many towering figures in history, Bonhoeffer and everyone from the slavery revolution through to the current great souls, great men, great women. Who struck you as maybe the least appreciated framer, founder, revolutionary in American history?
1: That's easy. John Adams.
0: Ah.
1: John Adams should be 10 times more famous than Thomas Jefferson, 100 times more famous. John Adams, honestly, you know, I a lot of times people think that, oh, Eric Metaxas, he knows all this stuff, and then he decides to write a book. I know nothing. I know just enough that I want to write a book. And then I do the research. As I said, I do it myself, and I read everything. I was honestly astonished at this man, John Adams. I thought he should be on Mount Rushmore. He should be... I mean, he is such a hero. He sets the tone. He's a Bostonian. He's humble. He's a true Christian. I have to say, I'm amazed at his integrity. It is absolutely astonishing. So there's a lot about him in the book. It's not a book about him, but other than George Washington, there is nobody who can compare to John Adams. He's an absolute giant, very funny, acerbic, and a man of just tremendous integrity and character.
0: It's fun that you say that. For many, many years, I've taught law school. I've made all my law students watch the first 2 hours of the HBO series Adams with Paul Giamatti, because it does communicate from the time he represented the British soldiers after the Boston Massacre through his adamant demand that we declare independence. He is a courageous man. Now, I want to bring up Wilfred McClay, great historian, a wonderful historian. It teaches at Hillsdale now. I asked him, he has a great textbook on American history, the whole shebang, not just the revolution. And I asked him if he was objective. He said, I am objective but not neutral. I love that phrase. Are you objective but not neutral as well, Eric?
1: I have no idea. That's like one of those, you know, when did you stop beating your wife questions? I'm not going to answer that. I'm going to plead the fifth, which you probably don't realize that's part of our law. I'm able to do that, Hugh. Honestly, there's so much that I uncovered. This happens to me almost every time I write a book. I get embarrassed. I do all this research and I think, how did I not know this? Have I not heard this? And then I do more research. I think, am I imagining this? And then I find more and more. And I thought, I mean, every time I'm crazy to tell the world about it, because I think every American needs to know this. This is not a book for history buffs. This is a book for Americans. Anybody who lives in this country, I feel, has an obligation to know our story. I tried in the most fast-paced, fun version imaginable. I mean, it's a big book, but we need to know this. We need to be able to talk about it. And I think that, you know, I was just casting about, is there a book, a one volume that tells the whole story of the revolution? And I thought, okay, then I guess I'll have to write it. But I wanted it to be 1200 pages, but then I thought, you know what? That's not fair to the reader. So I boiled it down to a slim, fast paced 600 pages, as you can see.
0: How did you manage to get your arms around Washington's military, their Fabian tactics? And it's not a straight line win. We don't march from victory to victory like World War II once we go on the offensive. It's a back and forth, and there are some very brutal times for the Continental Army. How did you get your arms around the actual military tactics?
1: Well, it's up to the reader to determine whether I did, but I feel that what is interesting to me is to try to imagine that they didn't know which way this was going to go. If you go to George Washington in 1776 and say, hey, how's it going, George? He would say it is going extremely poorly, extremely poorly.
0: Yep.
1: But to be basic about it, they had faith. He had faith that this was genuinely a sacred cause. He was not some mercenary, you know, fighting for money. This was a sacred cause. So many of them believed that this was a sacred cause. And they thought, well, if we're right, our job is to do our job and to trust God, to trust Providence with the results. And you can see Washington in his letters. He did. So any idea that he's a deist is absolutely preposterous. That's the vilest lie that you hear over and over again. This is a man who knew that he wasn't the greatest military tactician in history. And there were other generals, Charles Lee and Horatio Gates, both of whom were kind of bums in the end. But both of them were better in terms of military strategy. And yet Washington was the man chosen. Why is that? Well, I think in retrospect, you look at him and you say, no one can compare to him in terms of character. This man was a giant. He's somebody that you almost can't believe that he was real, but he was real. Everybody around him noted just his stature, not just physically, but his character. People were overwhelmed with him. And you see, there are such dark periods that he managed to hang in there. It was very painful, for him. There's no doubt about it. So, you know, you mentioned the Fabian strategy. He thought, this is the way we stay alive. We don't engage. We're not stupid. We're not as good on the battlefield as the British. So we're not going to try to take them on with our militias and our ragtag bands of people that, you know, barely know how to use a bayonet. We're going to fight in a different way. We're going to retreat and retreat and retreat. We're going to try to drive them crazy. We're going to force them to keep coming at us. And we will simply win by not losing. And that really ultimately was the Fabian strategy, which he kind of figured in the fall of 1776, this is probably the way to go. It's not the way that he went in every case, because he had that side of him. He wanted to engage the British, especially after von Steuben kind of beat the troops into shape. Let's take them on. But basically, it was the Fabian strategy.
0: I do want to mention Peter Lilback, been a guest on my program, president of Westminster Theological Seminary. He wrote the book on Washington's faith, and there's no doubt about it that he was a believer. I mean, it's not even open for question, although we get these revisionists who try and sow rot among the wood that is the framers' facade. He was a great, an absolute believer. When we come back, I want to talk to you about Henry Knox, because I was up in Maine last summer and saw his home. And the more I read about Henry Knox, the more I think he's the no cannons, no Boston, no Knox, no cannons, and therefore we don't win. So when I come back with Eric McTaxas, we'll talk about Henry Knox to close the program. The book is Revolution. Revolution is available at Amazon, at Barnes & Noble, at every bookstore that's worth its salt everywhere in America. It's a great way to celebrate the 4th. Give it to your friends and family. I'll be back to close the show with Eric and Henry Knox. Stay tuned.

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2: 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We all want that warning when we're in danger. And if you think about eternity, you start to see that God's Word, the Bible, is a warning to each of us. He tells us that every wrong thing we've ever done, no matter how big or small, puts us in eternal danger of being separated from God. But you know, there's a way of escaping that. 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Then Jesus rose from the dead and lives forever in heaven and wants you to be there too. He offers forgiveness and a new life through a relationship with Him. 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That's 888-NEED-HIM.
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0: Welcome back, America. A couple minutes left with Eric Metaxas as we get ready for the 4th. His brand new book is Revolution. It's in bookstores everywhere. It's at Amazon. It's at Barnes & Noble. Henry Knox, Eric, you wrote about him a lot in Revolution. Did you know about him going in? I mean, he's a giant man. He's as big as the cannons he pulled down from Saratoga.
4: Yes. Yeah, he's basically 300 pounds. He's huge. But I got to say, this is funny. I tell this in the acknowledgments, if you read to the last pages of the book. When I was in fifth grade at Beaver Brook Elementary School here in Danbury, Connecticut, where I am now, I had American history. And our teacher, every day after recess, we'd go in, and it was Mr. Robert McDevitt. And he would tell us about the American Revolution. And he was so great at doing that job, so faithful and so wonderful, that he planted seeds that never left me. I was haunted in a way, even if I wasn't, I never thought I'd write a book on the Revolution, Hugh. But when I thought I would do it, I was kind of haunted by Mr. McDevitt would always talk about Henry Knox getting the cannon from Baroga, and he would mention this, and something in me lit up, like, I got to tell the story of Henry Knox. It is one of the epic stories in history. I said I have to write a chapter to give all the details, because it's unbelievable. It's like Hannibal crossing the Alps on elephants. You can't believe this was done. It's one of the greatest things ever done. And it was a 25-year-old man named Henry Knox. And it's almost, it really is almost unbelievable that he pulled it off. I mean, this is carrying 120,000 pounds of cannon, some of them weighing 5,000 pounds apiece, over the Berkshire Mountains in the middle of winter on trails with oxen and sleds. It's just one of the craziest stories. And every single American needs to know this heroic story, because as you said, if he had not succeeded in this wild adventure, we would have not had the cannon in Boston. We would have not chased the British out of Boston. Who knows what would have happened? So what all of history hangs on the personality and the courage and the persistence and the character of a man named Henry Knox. So we need to celebrate him. He's one of many, but we need to know who these men were.
0: And he was a bookseller in Boston when the Times called on him. You must have seen that story again and again. A final word, Eric, on revolution. Are you going to continue on in American history? Are you going to go back to theology or biography? What's the next Metaxas project?
4: Honestly, Hugh, I have no idea. I mean, I have a number of things that I've always wanted to do, and I'm normally doing some of them all at one time. You know, I have a podcast. I've got all kinds of stuff going on. We're turning some of my books into streaming TV series for people who don't read. But this revolution book captured me in such a way that I think at least for the next year or two, I'm going to be traveling the country talking about the American Revolution. It's just, it is such an epic tale of tales. Every single American needs to know it, and I don't say that lightly.
0: Oh, the bicentennial just begins on Saturday. It doesn't end then. Revolution is Eric's new book, Revolution, by Eric Metaxas. Thank you for joining me, Eric. And thank you, Adam. Thank you, Harley. Thank you, General Easterman. We'll see you all tomorrow on the next New York Show.
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6: March 4th, 1865. The Civil War was nearing its end. The nation was exhausted, divided, and grieving. On that day, President Abraham Lincoln delivered his second inaugural address, just 700 words spoken in about 7 minutes. 41 days later, Lincoln would be assassinated. Yet the words he spoke that day still echo through history. In that brief address, Lincoln referenced God 14 times, spoke of prayer, and quoted scripture repeatedly. He reminded Americans that both sides of the conflict shared a common faith, saying both read the same Bible and pray to the same God, and each invokes his aid against the other. Lincoln understood that political division alone could not explain the nation's crisis. More than 160 years later, America still wrestles with division, truth, and our dependence on God. The question is whether we'll remember the wisdom Lincoln left behind.
7: Questions? We are the answer. WWRC Bethesda, WRCW Warrington, WAVA HD3 Arlington, AM 570, The Answer.
8: Led by the Biden administration, lives again along the southern border.
9: It's a rapidly expanding smart wall on the Mexico border, combining tall steel fencing with advanced technology like sensors and cameras, helping secure the border against illegal drugs and illegal aliens. Customs and Border Protection says technology helps to free up agents for other duties. Contracts for hundreds of miles of wall have been signed to date. The wall has been a top priority for President Trump, with $46 billion allocated for its completion. Rich Thomason reporting.
8: Rushes on across Venezuela's north coast to identify loved ones.
10: At least nearly 2,300 people died in the deadly earthquakes last week. The country is overwhelmed with bodies that officials are struggling to collect, identify, and preserve. Many fear mass graves are coming as they search for the bodies of loved ones who died in the earthquakes. Those tremors struck the South American nation on June 24th.
8: With the nation's 250th birthday approaching, officials looking ahead to the crowds likely in the nation's capital.
11: As America prepares to celebrate its 250th birthday, the White House is emphasizing safety in the nation's capital. Secretary of War Pete Hegseth spoke at Meridian Hill.
12: But this is your capital, and if you believe in this 250th year that it should be here for everyone.
13: every single citizen that lives here and every single citizen that comes to visit in this 250th year.
11: Visitors from across the country and around the world are expected in Washington, D.C. for the celebration. Willie Nelson, The White House.
8: Authorities in Congo's Ebola outbreak say it has now reached more than 1,300 confirmed cases. More on these stories, townhall.com.
3: Long time I've been this like the story of everything. 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
8: The average long-term U.S. mortgage rate fell this week to its lowest level since mid-May. Here's Bob Agnew with that story.
14: Mortgage buyer Freddie Mac says the benchmark 30-year fixed-rate mortgage rate eased to 6.43% this week, down from 6.49% last week. Rates on the 15-year mortgage, most often used by those who refinance, also declined. Mortgage rates are influenced by several factors, from the Federal Reserve's interest rate policy decisions to bond market investors. Whatever the reason, lower rates ease borrowing costs for prospective homebuyers. Bob Agner reporting.
8: Well, Tesla car sales jumping over the last 3 months and a possible sign the worst of the boycotts against the automaker and lost market share to rivals may be behind it now. The electric vehicle run by Elon Musk, reports it delivered 480,000 cars in the last 3 months. Breaking news and analysis, townhall.com.
15: Non-farm payrolls for June increased by a seasonally adjusted 57,000 for the month, slower than the downwardly revised 129,000 added in May and worse than the 115,000 Dow Jones consensus forecast. The unemployment rate, however, dropped to 4.2% and slightly ahead of the 4.1% where it was a year ago. The move lower was largely due to a slump in the labor force participation rate, which dropped 0.3 percentage points to 61.5, the lowest since March of 2021. Bernie Bennett in Washington.
8: Authorities say a former Olympian has been indicted on a felony charge for alleged vandalism of the Lincoln Memorial Reflecting Pool. David Hearn was indicted on a single count of property destruction. And extreme heat continues to blast a good portion of the eastern U.S. More on these stories, townhall.com.
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16: Today will be mostly sunny with scorching heat and high humidity. The temperature will reach 102 degrees. Tonight, a thunderstorm is expected in the evening. Otherwise, it will be mostly clear and very warm. The storm may bring flooding downpours and localized damaging wind gusts. The low will be around 81 degrees. Tomorrow will be partly sunny, hot and humid with temperatures nearing the record high of 100 degrees set in 1919. Expect a heavy thunderstorm in the afternoon and evening. The high will be 99 degrees. With the AccuWeather forecast, I'm meteorologist Joe Lundberg.
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0: pictures at all. The signed version, the manuscript copy and the calligraphic hand of a junior clerk named Timothy Matlack, wasn't created until later, until at the end of July, and then signatures began to appear on it in August as delegates came back from summer recess.
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3: With SRN News, I'm Jason Walker. Authorities in Venezuela rushing to identify loved ones, with at least 2,295 people killed in the earthquakes. The country overwhelmed with bodies that officials say are struggling to collect and identify, and thousands more are still missing. Russian President Vladimir Putin refuses to bend. He appears to be unruffled by Ukraine's increasing attacks on his nation's oil refineries. He insists the war will continue until his goals are met. Trump administration proposing a new rule to keep hospitals from charging markups on discounted drugs for Medicare patients. The White House says it could save consumers next year more than $1.1 billion. This is SRN News.
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5: Today will be mostly sunny with scorching heat and high humidity. The temperature will reach 102 degrees. Tonight, a thunderstorm is expected in the evening. Otherwise, it will be mostly clear and very warm. The storm may bring flooding downpours and localized damaging wind gusts. The low will be around 81 degrees. Tomorrow will be partly sunny, hot and humid with temperatures nearing the record high of 100 degrees set in 1919. Expect a heavy thunderstorm in the afternoon and evening. The high will be 99 degrees. With the AccuWeather forecast, I'm meteorologist Joe Lundberg.
6: Hello, I'm Jerry Stewart, and this is One Moment in America. On this, our nation's birthday, among all the festivities, there's one thing we must not forget. 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
7: 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Happy birthday, America. See you there.
6: On July the 4th, 1776, when the Declaration of Independence passed, the chances for a successful outcome were slim at best. At the signing, John Hancock stated, "We must be unanimous. We must all hang together." Benjamin Franklin agreed, but added one extra sobering thought. "Yes," he said, "we must indeed all hang together, or most assuredly, we shall all hang separately." Our founding fathers knew what it took to grow a new nation. With God's help, it took courage and determination and sacrifice. And today, in America, what must we do to keep the fires of freedom burning? Sacrifice. What are you sacrificing for America? Think about it. I'm Jerry Stewart, and that was One Moment in America.
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1: Breaking news this hour from town. For more than another day, heat and humidity as a record-shattering heat wave holds much of the east in its grip. Forecasters say that many relief still several days away. It's so hot that in Washington, D.C., the show may not go on. Tonight's traditional Capitol Fourth concert may be canceled. Louisiana's attorney general has been indicted over accusations that she had threatened the jobs of New Orleans leaders who resisted Republican-led judicial reforms in the Deep Blue City. Attorney General Liz Merle insists that she's innocent and says she will not back down. Russian President Vladimir Putin is doubling down. He's calling severe fuel shortages in Russia not critical, insisting the war on Ukraine will continue to victory. Those fuel shortages caused by persistent Ukrainian attacks on Russia's oil and natural gas infrastructure. A rare surviving copy of the Declaration of Independence has turned up in London. The BBC's David Harper says it's the only known example of its kind outside of the United States.
2: It is one of 11 copies printed in Exeter, New Hampshire in July 1776 and was seized from an American ship that was captured later that year. The document will now go on display. It was found by a volunteer at the British National Archives, Michael Skurr, who was cataloguing the papers of Royal Navy captains.
3: I called over to my boss and said, I think you need to come and have a look at this. Opened it up and realized it was a Declaration of Independence of the United States of America. Well, I feel very proud that I stumbled across it and that it will now be something which other people can enjoy, like I did.
1: No trading today on Wall Street. The stock market is closed in observance of Independence Day. It will be back to business for Wall Street, as usual, come Monday morning. More on these stories, townhall.com.
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1: It's been a deadly explosion, a bombing near the main courthouse complex in Syria's capital city.
5: The cafe in downtown Damascus is located near the Palace of Justice. Jalal Al-Janani owns a restaurant next door. We found victims and bodies laying on the ground, he says. We carried the victims to the cars until the police arrived. Damascus Governor Maher Marwan Idlibi said the device appeared primitive and vowed that the perpetrators would be held to account. Syria's new leaders have cracked down on Islamic State militants, but continue to contend with security concerns and a military incursion by Israel since the overthrow of the Assad regime in December of 2024. I'm Jennifer King.
1: Officials say a man carrying a Tibetan flag set himself on fire, died in front of UN headquarters in New York. Police answered a 911 call last evening. The NYPD officers found a 52-year-old man with severe burns, and police say he was rushed to the hospital and later pronounced dead. News and analysis, townhall.com. Humpback makes a comeback. Correspondent Jason Wall with a story.
6: Experts say their population is recovering from past commercial whaling throughout Brazilian waters, growing from about 2,000 to 35,000 in the last 40 years. The Humpback Whale Project says a pause was issued in 1983, setting the tone for decades of basic quiet and solitude within the industry. Now, between June and November, these giant creatures migrate through Brazilian waters, helping to boost tourism. Jason Walker reporting.
1: Tesla sales picked up over the past several months. The EV manufacturer sold 25% more vehicles than in the same period a year ago, delivering 480,126 cars. Brisk sales in Europe accounting for a good share of the increase. More on these stories, townhall.com.
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7: Today will be mostly sunny with scorching heat and high humidity. The temperature will reach 102 degrees. Tonight, a thunderstorm is expected in the evening. Otherwise, it will be mostly clear and very warm. The storm may bring flooding, downpours, and localized damaging wind gusts. The low will be around 81 degrees. Tomorrow will be partly sunny, hot, and humid with temperatures nearing the record high of 100 degrees set in 1919. Expect a heavy thunderstorm in the afternoon and evening. The high will be 99 degrees with the AccuWeather forecast. I'm meteorologist Joe Lundberg.
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1: With SRN News, I'm Jason Walker. Trump administration proposing a new rule to keep hospitals from charging markups on discounted drugs for Medicare patients. White House says it could save consumers more than $1 billion next year. House Democrats say consultants tied to President Trump may have engaged in financial fraud related to the nation's 250th anniversary. Spokesman for Freedom 250 calls that report absolutely categorically false and a partisan smear. Authorities in Venezuela rushing to identify bodies, with at least 2,295 people killed in the two earthquakes. The country now is overwhelmed with bodies, and officials are struggling to collect, identify, and preserve. Thousands more are missing. SRN News.
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3: Today will be mostly sunny with scorching heat and high humidity. The temperature will reach 102 degrees. Tonight, a thunderstorm is expected in the evening. Otherwise, it will be mostly clear and very warm. The storm may bring flooding downpours and localized damaging wind gusts. The low will be around 81 degrees. Tomorrow will be partly sunny, hot, and humid with temperatures nearing the record high of 100 degrees set in 1919. Expect a heavy thunderstorm in the afternoon and evening. The high will be 99 degrees. With the AccuWeather forecast, I'm meteorologist Joe Lundberg.
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2: In 1987, standing at the Berlin Wall, President Ronald Reagan issued a challenge heard around the world.
6: Mr. Gorbachev, tear down this wall.
2: The wall stood as a symbol of oppression, dividing families and freedom itself. Many believed it would stand forever. Its critics dismissed Reagan's words as unrealistic and even provocative. But 2 years later, that wall fell, and the Cold War ended shortly after. Reagan believed that strength, clarity, and moral confidence could change history. And on that day, he was unafraid to stand for those beliefs. A reminder of the power of a person's convictions.
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0: Nicole Murray with Your Money Now. Rivian has raised its delivery outlook for the year to a range of 65,000 to 70,000 EVs. The electric vehicle maker said it produced just over 12,600 vehicles and delivered nearly 12,200 units during the second quarter. Rivian said high deliveries were driven by its electric delivery van and flagship R1 products. Ford Motor reported a 10.3% decline in its second quarter U.S. new vehicle sales as the company battled a supplier issue for its F-Series pickup trucks and a significant decline in all electric vehicles. The Detroit automaker said its pure EV sales fell by more than 40% during the quarter compared with a year earlier. Cincinnati-based grocery giant Kroger said it will buy supermarket chain Giant Eagle for roughly $1.6 billion. Giant Eagle will retain its name and operate its Giant Eagle Supermarket, Giant Eagle Pharmacy, and Market District brands as a division of Kroger. The stock market is closed for the holiday. It will reopen Monday. That's Your Money Now.
1: 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We are the answer. 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
2: Breaking news this morning from Town Hall. I'm Rich Thomason. From north to south, it's as hot as a July 4th firecracker across the eastern part of the country. Not only heat, but all that humidity makes for sauna-like conditions heading into the holiday weekend. Scott Klebauer at the National Weather Service says there's no relief, even at night.
3: I noticed this morning that a lot of areas up and down the I-95 corridor, were actually struggling to even get below 80. In some cases.
2: Well, over 150 million of us are feeling the heat. Triple-digit temperatures in Washington, D.C. are already forcing schedule changes for some Independence Day events and possibly the cancellation of some other events. Air conditioners running full tilt along with energy-hungry data centers are raising concerns about the electricity grid. With any relief from all the heat, still a few days off, according to forecasters. Heat in the east, wildfires continue to rage across the west. The DOJ is taking aim at new gun restrictions in a couple of states.
4: The Justice Department is suing California and Virginia over new firearm laws, arguing they violate American Second Amendment rights. The lawsuits target California's restrictions on new Glock-style pistols and Virginia's ban on certain semi-automatic firearms. The legal challenges come just days after the Supreme Court reaffirmed that the Second Amendment is not a second-class right. Willie Nelson, The White House.
2: The rush is on across Venezuela's north coast to identify earthquake victims before it's too late. With at least 2,300 people killed in last week's twin earthquakes, the country has been overwhelmed. Authorities continue struggling to recover and then to identify the bodies of the earthquake victims. No trading today on Wall Street. The stock market closed in observance of the Independence Day holiday. We'll be back to business as usual come Monday morning. More on these stories, townhall.com.
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6: Today will be mostly sunny with scorching heat and high humidity. The temperature will reach 102 degrees. Tonight, a thunderstorm is expected in the evening. Otherwise, it will be mostly clear and very warm. The storm may bring flooding, downpours, and localized damaging wind gusts. The low will be around 81 degrees. Tomorrow will be partly sunny, hot, and humid, with temperatures nearing the record high of 100 degrees set in 1919. Expect a heavy thunderstorm in the afternoon and evening. The high will be 99 degrees. With the AccuWeather forecast, I'm meteorologist Joe Lundberg.
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4: 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We're on day 2 of talking to people about what makes this country amazing. Let's just get into it. Let's start off with actor Kirk Cameron.
5: America!
4: And joining us now on the phone, Kirk Cameron, man, just a hero of mine. I'm so excited to be talking to you. 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
5: Thank you. Hey, good to be talking with you guys. It's a beautiful day here in Tennessee. I escaped California about a year ago, and we're now in the beautiful Volunteer State, and we're loving it.
4: I've been a fan of yours since, obviously, you know, back when you were on television and acting and in films. And obviously, you've also developed into this other career. I loved watching your fireside chat. You had that barbecue pit going on. I just loved those chats. There was so much wisdom that came out of those and so much love of our country. And now you're doing the See You at the Library events as well. Can you explain to what that's all about?
5: Well, you were probably feeling a lot of what I was feeling when I was in my backyard making 100 consecutive campfires.
4: Yeah.
5: Every night, because, you know, COVID was going on. We were under lockdowns. There was these mandates. We didn't understand what was happening. The kids couldn't go to school. We couldn't go to work. You couldn't even go to church on Easter.
4: Right.
5: Yet there was other crazy things, like the governor of California was having dinner with no masks, you know, with all of his friends at the French Laundry restaurant. And you could go to a weed shop and an abortion clinic or a liquor store, but you couldn't go to Costco or the local you know, get your hair cut or something like that. So we were trying to figure it out. And the American campfire revival sprung out of me just trying to figure out, what do we do? It sure looks like all hell's breaking loose. And I don't want to just sit back and do nothing. I want to be part of the solution.
4: Right.
5: And part of that also took the shape of the See You at the Library public library story time readings. And if you remember, that was when we were reading all about drag queens showing up, reading inappropriate books to kids as part of this trans and, you know, rainbow movement that was everywhere. And parents were losing their minds. School board meetings were filled with angry grandparents and parents going, "What are you guys doing?" And I was showing up at public libraries saying, "Let's read our children books of virtue and character, stories that are going to lead to their blessing and their protection." And that turned into a national movement. And we're holding our national See You at the Library Day today in Washington, D.C., and in all 50 states, with tens of thousands of parents who are going to be singing patriotic songs, praying to God, and reading books of virtue and character to the kids. And it's super cool. We're so thankful for that.
4: I absolutely love that.
6: Yes, indeed.
4: One of the things I was picking up when I was watching all the fireside chats, it is obvious you love this country. Kirk, we're asking folks all day today, what is it you think makes America great?
5: What makes it? Okay. Well, I know. I'm Mike Seaver from Growing Pains, right? I'm that guy. Never trust celebrities, particularly actors from California.
4: No,
5: so trust somebody, and I don't. I mean, I wouldn't. But I'll tell you who I do trust is I trust the guys who built this place. I mean, why do millions of people come to America and even break the law to get here? Because there's so much opportunity. Talk to anyone from a communist country, and they'll tell you that to them, America was like heaven on earth. Are we perfect? No. We have gotten away from the principles that made us so unique and blessed. And it's those unique principles. Now, here's a guy who after the founding of the country, comes back. He's a French political scientist and historian named Alexis de Tocqueville. And he's trying to figure out what made America so unique, so great. How did it become a pinnacle nation in the history of the world in such record time? More blessing, more opportunity and freedom. And here's what he said. I'm going to quote him. He said, "I came to America in search of the secret to her blessing and her genius and power." And he said, "I searched in her commodious harbors and in her ample rivers, and it was not there. I looked in her boundless prairies and her fertile farmlands, and it was not there. I checked in the halls of education and Congress, and it was not there. I looked in her deep mines and her vast world commerce to see if I might find it there, and it was not there. I even looked to her democracy itself, and I couldn't find it there." He said, "It wasn't until I went into the churches of America and I heard her pulpits aflame with righteousness did I discover the secret to her genius and to her power." He concluded, "America is great because she is good. And if America ever ceases to be good, she will cease to be great." So you ask me right now, what makes America great? I think he got it right. Because she was good, and that goodness came from people acknowledging God, being grateful, thankful for all that he's offered us, and then loving him with all of their hearts and loving their neighbors as themselves. To the degree that we are good, and we can only do that with God's help, we can prosper and continue to be great. And that comes in the form of freedom, opportunity, education, protection, prosperity, blessing. And if that's what we want to give to our kids, we cannot forsake the very thing that produced all of these blessings.
6: Yeah, absolutely.
5: The root of faith and love for people is the very thing that produces the fruit of liberty and blessing.
6: Yeah, boy, you got my heart racing. I mean, with that quotation and the way you just put all of that together. Now, you mentioned Michael Seaver, and I want you to think back for just a moment, because it's obvious you love this country. But think back, and for those of us who grew up watching you on Growing Pains, it wasn't that long ago.
4: It wasn't that, no, 5, 10 years.
6: But just think back. When did you realize there was something special about this country, something exceptional?
5: I was never a student of history as a kid. In my fifth grade field trip to the East Coast, and you go to the, you know, the battlefields of Gettysburg, and you go visit Mount Vernon on your field trip. I was never really into it. I couldn't understand why do we want to learn about a bunch of dates and dead guys? That doesn't seem very exciting. You know, I want to go play basketball. I want to learn about something more exciting. But when I got older, particularly when I got married and I started a family with my wife, and we had 6 children, I started thinking about the world that they're going to grow up in and what it's going to be like in 10 years, 20 years, 30 years. And I, you know, in the providence of God, I bumped into a guy in the airport who was a historian who shared my Christian values, and we struck up a friendship. He was kind of like my Mr. Miyagi, kind of like my Obi-Wan Kenobi, and I was kind of like his Luke Skywalker. I was sort of like Frodo, and he was like my Gandalf. And we began talking about how special and unique America is because of its biblical roots and values, and how utterly unique it was. And he took me on a field trip to Plymouth, Massachusetts, where the Pilgrims landed in 1620. And he showed me a giant monument called the National Monument to the Forefathers that spelled out the secret sauce recipe for what makes this country great and keeps her great for generations. And I had never heard of it. I had never seen it, and I've since learned that nobody's ever seen it. It's hidden in a forest of trees in a residential neighborhood, and nobody talks about it. It's almost like they're hiding it. And when I finally understood that, I wanted everybody to see it. I fell in love with what this country's all about, and I even became angry that they've been hiding it from us. And so I made a documentary to show the world. And that documentary is called Monumental. I made it about 10 years ago, and I'm about to make the sequel because we've got to get this message out to the next generation. And it just, again, opened my eyes and lit a fire in me.
4: Kirk, I love that. We want to partner with you in helping to get that message out. We're absolutely on board with that. So as you move forward with that project, please keep in touch with us. We want to have you back and tell people about what you're doing, and we want to share that message across the country.
5: Awesome. That's so kind of you. Thank you very much. And if you haven't seen the first one, that'll really, you know, if that doesn't light your fire, your wood is wet. And it's called Monumental, and you can see it just about anywhere. Just check it out. You'll if you love America, you'll love that movie.
6: Absolutely. And what a great day
4: to
6: be watching that on the 4th of July.
4: Kirk Cameron, he's doing See You at the Library all across the country. You can take part in that during the day today. Plus, check out Monumental and keep up with Kirk as he's trying to help spread the word of what makes America great. Kirk Cameron, thank you so much, and happy 4th of July.
5: All right. Thank you, guys. God bless you. Happy 4th of July, and I hope to see you at the library.
7: Well, there's a lot more of our 4th of July special, What Makes America Great, coming up. Stick around. Next, we have Congressman Steve Scalise. We'll be right back.
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0: Welcome back to American Ground Radio's 4th of July special, What Makes America Great. I'm Stephen Parr with Louis Sar Avalone.
1: You know, it's important that we note that the freedoms we celebrate on the 4th of July, that we cherish, are not protected by speeches in Washington, D.C. alone. They are protected by ordinary Americans performing extraordinary acts of courage every single day. And, you know, the flag flies because someone was willing to defend it. And our men and women in uniform deserve our, as Abraham Lincoln said, you know, they deserve our respect and our honor, especially those who gave the last full measure of devotion.
0: You know, you talk about you're the first generation son of an Italian immigrant. I am the son of a West Point graduate, and he served in combat arms, and my grandfather served in World War II. Both my grandfathers did in World War II. So absolutely, we have got to give honor to those men and women who were willing to risk everything to protect everything we have.
1: Because freedom, I know it sounds trite, but freedom is not free.
0: Our next guest here is the leader, majority leader of the House, Congressman Steve Scalise. And joining us now, Majority Leader Steve Scalise. Happy 4th of July and welcome to American Ground Radio's What Makes America Great 4th of July special.
2: Hey, great to be with y'all. Thanks for having me.
0: You have been serving our country for a very long time in a variety of ways. You're now the majority leader in the House of Representatives. What made you first want to get into public service? What drove you to do that in the first place?
2: You know, when I was a student at LSU, I didn't like the direction of our state. I didn't like the way that our leadership was running the state. Some of my best friends were leaving the state to get better opportunities. You really didn't have good opportunities in Louisiana. And so, you know, I just was very frustrated with the failure of leadership. And I didn't think I would run myself, but I started supporting people who I believed in, people I had the same values and beliefs of with. And, you know, and ultimately some people started talking to me about running when a seat in the state House of Representatives came up. And I did. I ultimately ran a grassroots campaign and got to start serving in the state legislature and really enjoyed being a part of trying to turn things around and then ultimately ran for Congress, focusing on some of the same challenges here in Washington.
0: So as a public servant, obviously, you know, from Louisiana, now serving up in Washington State, you've gotten a view of the country that most people don't get a chance to see. You've seen some of the inner workings of things, of government working and government specifically not working. But what is it that you think, from your perspective, makes America great?
2: You know, what makes America great is it's the spirit of our people, but it's really that deep belief in freedom, not just for ourselves. You know, you have so many people that have even either achieved success or want opportunity, and they know whether you're here in America, you can still be anything you want to be, and there's examples everywhere you look. But also around the world, you know, anybody who yearns for freedom, there's nowhere else that they look except to America. America is still that shining city on the hill. It's that light that glimmers that if you're in a government that's totalitarian, that's trying to shut you down and not allow free speech, or even if you're in another country that has some freedoms, America is the standard of freedom. It's the beacon of hope for everybody. And so we have it here. We need to fight for it every day. You know, Ronald Reagan said, that talked about the greatness of America and how freedom is one generation away from extinction if we don't fight to preserve it. And so we can never take it for granted. But we also need to respect and appreciate the fact that people all around the world look to us for that leadership and freedom. And we still have it here in this great country. In no matter what you want to be, you have that opportunity. And we need to fight every day to make sure that exists for future generations.
0: Well, and we're in a fight for that right now.

0: around the world that shut down free speech. Our own government, according to the Twitter files, was involved in shutting down free speech during the COVID lockdowns. And that's something that I see you and others in Congress trying to fight about, fight against right now.
1: Yeah, it's very alarming. And, you know, I called out, I remember we had the head of Twitter, Jack Dorsey, at the time, after we found out that the New York Post had an article on the Hunter Biden laptop right before the election, and Twitter literally shut down the New York Post website and Twitter account. And this is a paper that was founded by Alexander Hamilton, and yet they were shut down because they were saying things that some in the government didn't like. It turned out all to be true, and yet they were shut down, and our government was involved in that. That is alarming. That should send shivers through everybody, no matter what side of the political spectrum you're on. All voices should be heard. We should always stand up for free speech. And if your ideas can't win, you know, if you want to shut the other side down, this cancel culture lunacy, it's probably because your ideas aren't that good. If you need to cancel somebody else's voice to prevail in your views probably aren't good anyway. You know, let's go debate our ideas. That's the greatness of America. We disagree. You don't solve your disagreements, by the way, using violence. And we always need to stand up against political violence, but we also ought to cherish and embrace the idea that if you and I disagree, that's one of the great things about America. Never, never let that be taken away.
0: So, Leader Scalise, you talk about going to LSU, seeing the direction of your home state of Louisiana, the direction of this country, wanting to get involved in public service. You obviously love this country. Do you remember, I mean, can you think back, when did you first realize there was something special, something exceptional about this country?
1: You know, I actually shared this with my colleagues here in the House, and it was after I was shot. And you know, something that was a tragedy could have easily been devastating. I mean, a shooter wanted to kill every Republican on a baseball field, and I got hit, and I almost didn't make it through the day. And I spent 3.5 months in the hospital. And during that period, obviously, you have a lot of reflection. You know, and what's important in life is what I put my focus on. I fought to not only stay alive, I had to learn how to walk again. But during that time, I got to see the greatness of this country. I had people I'd never met before that were reaching out and sending me notes of encouragement saying, we're praying for you. People that you would hear from that say, I don't even agree with anything that you believe in philosophically, but I'm praying for you. World leaders. I had many world leaders. Benjamin Netanyahu and I shared wonderful conversations where he reached out and talked about his experience with the raid in Entebbe. He lost his brother who was shot that day, but I didn't know this. He was. Prime Minister Netanyahu was shot that day in the raid in Entebbe, and he shared that experience with me to say, we're praying for you in Israel for your recovery. And the King of Jordan did this to other world leaders, not because I was the President of the United States. I was a member of Congress. But they saw it as a threat to democracy in America. And it shows you how much people love America all around the world, that world leaders would see a member of Congress shot for political, you know, attempted political assassination. And they realized that was a threat to the freedoms we cherish all around the world. And they reached out. And it was incredibly uplifting to me. It showed me just how much people love this great country.
0: And I remember when you first went back into Congress and everyone in Congress, mm-hmm. both sides of the aisle, stood up and applauded yeah. for you. That is a great thing to take away. Majority Leader Steve Scalise in the House of Representatives, thank you so much for spending some time with us and sharing our stories here.
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1: 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Happy birthday, America. God bless you and God bless this great nation, and let it never perish from the face of the earth.
3: Hey, coming up next here on American Ground Radio's 4th of July special, What Makes America Great? We are talking with author Jack Carr. Plus, we still have Tommy Lahren coming up, Eric Metaxas, Senator Marsha Blackburn, Douglas Carswell. It's all here on our 4th of July special, What Makes America Great? We're just in the middle of it. It's going to be great. Stick around. We'll be right back.
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0: Welcome back to America Great Radio's 4th July special, What Makes America Great? I'm Stephen Parr with Louis R. Avalone.
1: You know, there are some people who look at the American flag and, well, they see nothing more than a piece of cloth. I mean, they disrespect our flag, they burn our flag. But
0: I don't think they see nothing more than the piece of cloth. Even if those who are desecrating the flag, I think they still see something in the flag that's more than a piece of cloth. Because you would, if you just saw a piece of cloth, you wouldn't have the hatred for it that those people do. They still see something in there that absolutely they can't stand.
1: And what offensive that we represent the greatest experiment in human liberty that the world has ever known?
0: That freedom, that the idea that men can govern themselves is offensive.
1: It's offensive. Oh, my goodness. Well, you know, I bring it up because, you know, many times today, if you fly the American flag, it's assumed you're a particular political party.
0: And it shouldn't be that way. We should have patriots on both sides of the aisle.
1: Absolutely.
0: And so that's why we're excited to bring in our next guest, patriot and author, Jack Carr.
2: This is your birthday.
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0: And joining us now on the phone, best-selling author, Navy SEAL.
1: New York Times number one best-selling author.
0: Yeah, Navy SEAL, Bronze Star Award recipient, two-time Bronze Star Award recipient with the V for Valor. Navy SEAL, Jack Carr, welcome to our 4th of July special, What Makes America Great? Thank you so much for spending some time with us.
4: Great. Hey, thank you guys for having me on.
0: So you grew up reading, as I understand, just, you know, The Terminal List, of course, starring Chris Pratt. It's on Amazon. Of course, it was a book before. It was that TV series. Excellent TV series. But when I watched the series, I thought, man, this reminds me of someone who would be a fan of Tom Clancy's, you know, with the Jack Ryan series and all that. Is that true? Were you a fan of Tom Clancy's?
4: Oh, yeah. So fifth grade, Hunt for Red October came out. And this is actually the 40th anniversary year of the Hunt for Red October, which is why I start this latest book with a Chinese submarine sequence. But yeah, I read Tom Clancy growing up, David Morrell, Nelson DeMille, A.J. Quinnell, J.C. Pollock, Mark Olden, Louis L'Amour, all these greats who were really my professors in the art of storytelling. So my mom was a librarian. I grew up surrounded by a love of books and reading, and knew that one day after my time in the military, I'd write thrillers just like the kind I'm writing today.
0: Well, and there's a lot of authenticity in your books, and I am remiss in not mentioning that you have a brand new book out this year, and Red Sky Morning, that's just out, so it's the seventh book in this series, as I understand. But you have a lot of authenticity. How much do you draw on your experience in the Navy SEALs to be writing these books?
4: When I first started, I knew that I'd get the sniper stuff right, because that's what I did in the SEAL teams. And I knew that if I needed to ask somebody a question about a submarine or an aircraft or something like that, I'd know someone who could put me in touch with the right person to give me that technical detail. But what I didn't anticipate until I started actually writing them was how much the feelings and emotions behind certain events I was involved with downrange would find their way into the pages of the novel. So the example is, if my character is ambushed in Los Angeles, California, in a completely fictional narrative, then I just go back and I think about what it was like to actually be ambushed in Baghdad in 2006, and I take those feelings and emotions and put them right into this fictional narrative. So it became a much more personal writing experience than I anticipated at the outset.
0: Well, Jack, you've obviously served our nation in combat, and you went in, you wanted to be a Navy SEAL, you worked hard to become there. What is it that you love so much about America? What is it that you think makes America great?
4: Well, I think we all won the lottery just by being born here. I've always thought that. And I think at an early age, I had that realization just because my grandfather was killed in World War II. So I grew up with pictures of him and his squadron. He was a Corsair pilot. So that's the plane that had the gull wings that would fly up, fold up for to fit on aircraft carriers. There was a TV show at the time called Black Sheep Squadron with portraying Pappy Boynton. Robert Conrad was the actor in it. So I used to watch those with my dad. But maybe it was that loss, or maybe it was something just in my blood where I realized that, hey, we are so lucky in this country. No matter where you, what station you're born into, you have the options and opportunities that no one else in the world has. And I just realized that from a very early age. So I think that that appreciation is something that hopefully the next generation doesn't lose. That's why I try to do a lot of work with the Best Defense Foundation, taking World War II veterans back to the battlefields on which they fought, got my daughter involved very early in her life so she could have a touch point that wasn't just from a history book or just from a story that I would tell her or a documentary or a movie we'd watch together. She's actually sat across the table from these guys, heard their stories. She stood on Omaha Beach and talked to someone who was the first out of his landing craft on D-Day, and pointing out the different machine gun emplacements on the bluffs above. Talked to somebody who was first in a stick out of his aircraft over Normandy on June 6, 1944. So that appreciation, I think, is something that is so important for really for all generations.
3: Yeah, you know, Jack, you talk about that we win the lottery just by being born here. Think, if you can think back, and I know you can, think back to when you were a kid, or maybe it was as a young adult. When did you realize there was something special about this country, something exceptional?
4: I can't remember a time when I didn't. I mean, I remember the 1980 Olympics and going down and getting shorts and T-shirts back in the day and being so proud that I could get some Olympic merch back in 1980 at that young age. So all those things like that. I was always very into having a flag and understanding the rules and traditions that surrounded having a flag in your home or on your desk. My parents took me back east when I was a kid and went to New York and Washington, D.C., and got to go to a bunch of Revolutionary War battlefields, Civil War battlefields. So I think it was just infused in me from a young age, but very naturally. And a lot of it actually came from reading. Reading was a very natural part of my life growing up, just as natural as sitting down to dinner or going on a hike or anything else. It wasn't something that was forced upon me. It was just something that we did. So I think really those lessons from the past and a lot of that appreciation comes from the pages of the books that I read growing up.
3: So, Jack, we have about 1 minute, but why do you think it's so different for you and for many other Americans that, you know, they can't remember a time where they didn't realize this country was exceptional? And nowadays, we seem to have more and more young people, for example, that don't really get that.
4: I think a lot of it is I didn't have this device in my pocket where I was constantly being manipulated by different entities, whether it's corporate or governmental or maybe even intelligence services of other countries that are trying to manipulate thoughts and behaviors. I mean, the worst thing back then was watching Saturday morning cartoons in the 80s and being manipulated into wanting a new G.I. Joe figure because you saw an awesome commercial for it.
3: Exactly.
4: And it was very expensive, so your parents had to figure out what they were going to do because you really wanted this thing. So much different today. So many other distractions that take you away from, well, interacting with other people, reading books, getting outside, getting exercise, like all of those things. You can constantly be glued to a screen today and with very few benefits, yet it's an addiction. So I think that's, that right there is the main reason, the main difference.
0: Well, if you want to read some books, go check out Jack Carr's series. It starts with the Terminal List. You can also watch that show on Amazon Prime starring Chris Pratt. And, of course, his latest book that is out, that is Red Sky Morning. The latest in the series. I can't wait to read it. Jack Carr, thank you so much for spending some time with us, and happy 4th of July.
4: Thank you so much. You guys take care.
0: Well, coming up next here on American Ground Radio, we are talking with Tommy Lahren about what she thinks makes America great, all part of our 4th of July special, What Makes America Great. We appreciate you listening because you are part of what makes America great here on American Ground Radio.
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9: Hello, ladies. Look at your man. Now look at me. Now look at your man. Wait, he's not a man anymore. He's a man identifying as a woman. Now look at me. Back to him. I mean, her. She's a man again. Confused? Me too. Ladies, you want a man who stands up for what matters in this country. Be a man and listen to American Ground Radio. Ladies, look at me. You're welcome. Now he's a man again who listens to the truth at American Ground Radio.

0: And joining us now on our 4th of July special, What Makes America Great? You've seen her on Fox News for a long time.
1: She's there all the time.
0: You also see her on Tommy Lahren is Fearless on OutKick. It's Tommy Lahren. Welcome back to the show. Thank you so much for joining us.
2: Oh, it's great to be back, especially celebrating, you know, such an important day, obviously. A conservative's favorite day. You know, some liberals might not like today, but that's okay. We will love it, America, enough to compensate.
0: Tommy.
1: Absolutely.
0: Growing up, I mean, you've become, you know, this big media mogul. I mean, you're on Fox News all the time. People know who Tommy Lahren is. People tune in specifically to hear your opinions on politics. Was this something that you always wanted to get into growing up, or was there some moment when you realized that this is now something that was you had to do?
2: Well, listen, I started this professionally at 21, so you know it's been something I've been doing, I guess, now for almost 11 years. And for me, growing up in Middle America, flyover states, it was something that I always hoped to do. I always wanted to be a voice for what I consider the forgotten American. I never expected it to happen so quickly, or, you know, to be able to get into such a great place being at Fox News, you know, where I am now. But I'm very blessed. I'm very grateful for all the opportunities I've been given and for the way I was raised and the country I was raised that allowed me to do what I love to do. So I owe a lot to a lot of great opportunities, and I'm so blessed to be where I am.
0: Well, you talk about growing up in what is pejoratively called flyover country. I think other people call it God's country. But you talk about growing up in that. What is it that you think makes America great?
2: Well, one of the things that I love about America, and there are so many, honestly, we don't have enough time for me to tell you all the things I love. But what I really love, especially in doing what I do, is I love the First Amendment. I love the fact that in this country, you can openly and actively hate this country and you are still protected even in that. And that there are law enforcement officers and that there are first responders that even protect you and your ability to speak your mind, even if it's, in my opinion, grotesque or in other people's opinion, you know, way off base or a bridge too far. That's what's great about the United States of America, is we can have open conversations, we can have discussions, we can have disagreements, we can have dialogue. And as much as sometimes that causes division and we talk about the rhetoric in our country, we are so blessed that we can have those conversations. Really, unlike anywhere else in the world, we have those rights in the United States of America. And I think it's incumbent upon all of us, especially those in media, to make sure that we're always speaking about free speech and that we are free speech absolutists. And that's something that I've really dedicated myself to as well.
1: You know, you talk about growing up in flyover country or God's country, as Stephen refers to it. Do you remember that moment when you recognized that there was something special, something exceptional about America? Was it as a very young girl? Was it as a young adult? Do you remember when that was?
2: Well, honestly, I've grown up, my parents always taught me to love this country, so I think it was something I was kind of born with, and I think we all should be. But I'll tell you what, I was in fourth grade when September 11th happened, and I remember sitting in South Dakota, you know, New York City feels like it's a world away. I'd never been to New York City, I've never been anywhere near New York City, but watching what happened, and I think even more importantly, watching our country come together in the aftermath of that, that showed me that there's something really special about being an American. And, you know, as bad as September 11th was and how tragic it was, on September 12th, it was really a beautiful day for America because you saw everybody come together and it felt like we were all in this together. And I wish we could get that back. I wish we could get that back without a national tragedy. But for me, being in fourth grade at the time, that's what really kicked off my understanding of how great this country is and how great Americans are. We often talk about average Americans. I don't think there's anything average about Americans. I think we are exceptional, every single one of us. And I think we need to remember that, especially about our fellow patriots, how truly wonderful it is to be in this country amongst all these people from so many different places, so much diversity. But we should all love our country and cherish what we have.
0: Tommy, you work in media all the time, not just for Fox, but also for OutKick. And, you know, sometimes when you're involved in the news, when you're reading the news, when you're having to report on it every day, it can get a little discouraging for folks who believe in some of the founding ideas of this country. How do you maintain a positive outlook on this country, on Americans, when you're so involved in seeing what some Americans are doing to other Americans on a daily basis?
2: Well, listen, the stakes are high. And, you know, in my opinion, they've never been higher. We often say it's the biggest election of our lifetime, but this one truly is. Certainly of my lifetime, I would argue one of the most important and consequential elections in American history coming up in just less than five months now. I think it's so important to remember that everything that you see going wrong, and as much as we might not recognize our country right now, these things can be fixed. We've been through dark times before. We've had our country literally torn apart, and we've managed to come together to unify, to rebuild. So oftentimes it feels dire. It feels like we're watching, you know, the series finale of America on a daily basis. But we have to remember that it takes really one strong leader and a whole lot of strong patriotic Americans to turn things around, and it can be done. It's going to take a little work, a whole lot of effort. But I think that when we remember that elections have consequences, and sometimes they're dire and sometimes they're great, and we have an opportunity to make some great changes in just about 4.5 months now.
1: That is fantastic. I love that.
0: I do too.
1: Absolutely.
0: Yeah.
1: Love that.
0: Yeah. Tommy Lahren, host of Tommy Lahren is Fearless on Outkick, and also you see her all the time on Fox News. Thank you so much for spending some time with us.
1: Yeah. And happy 4th of July.
0: Happy 4th of July.
2: Thank you so much, guys. Happy Independence Day to you, and God bless America.
0: Well, we're coming up on wrapping up 3 hours of our What Makes America Great special when you include today and yesterday. But there's still another hour to go. Some great guests coming up. Eric Metaxas, Senator Marsha Blackburn, and Douglas Carswell. You're going to love him. Find out what they think makes America great when our 4th of July special continues.
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3: 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More powerful than a locomotive. Able to leap tall tales from Joe Biden in a single bound. Look, look up in the sky. It's a bird. It's a weather balloon from China.
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0: Welcome back to American Ground Radio's 4th of July special, What Makes America Great. I'm Stephen Parr with Louis R. Avalone.
1: And while we are celebrating the 4th of July and all of the freedoms that our nation provides us, I think one thing we need to make very clear, and I think our audience obviously already knows this, America has never promised anyone success. You know, we talk about the American dream. We talk about, you know, all the... You know, there's folks, especially those who have been visiting our country here recently regarding the World Cup.
0: Sure.
1: And they love our country, and they're discovering our country in ways that maybe back home they weren't exactly... They may have been hoodwinked.
0: The media in their home countries wasn't necessarily telling them the truth about what America is, what America isn't.
1: So when you look around and you go, well, this is the land of milk and honey.
0: Okay.
1: Well, yes and no. What America has promised, the only promise that it makes anyone within its borders, is something that is far more powerful than giving someone success, and that is the freedom to pursue it.
0: Right.
1: And I think one of the greatest strengths of America has never been its government, although, you know, we do have, as a republic, I think that has endured pretty well to this point. But one of our greatest strengths is not our government, it's the people.
0: Oh,
1: the American work ethic has always been the engine that drives this nation's prosperity. We are a country built by farmers who work from sunrise to sunset.
0: It's about attitude. Our attitude, you know, as Zig Ziglar said, you know, your attitude determines your altitude. The attitude of the American people has been, we can do it. We can get it done.
1: And that's for the inventors, and that's for the entrepreneurs, and, you know, the folks who risked everything on an idea, the workers who believe that tomorrow can be better than today. That's the richness of America, is that spirit of America, that never give up.
0: And that's part of why we love doing this show each and every year. This 4th of July, What Makes America Great special, is because it's a reminder of that. And coming up in the next hour, we have Eric Metaxas. We've got Senator Marsha Blackburn.
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3: Breaking news this hour from Town Hall. I'm Rich Thomason. Forecasters say it could still be a few more days before relief from the intense heat starts filtering in across the east, where temperatures have soared into the triple digits and the humidity is sky high. It's a massive heat dome extending from down along the Gulf Coast all the way up into New England. There is a Democratic backlash to a move that President Trump says will help make sure that America's elections are above board and free of cheating.
4: We will know a million mail-in ballots. There'll be a million envelopes, and you'll be able to know exactly, correctly, that citizens voted.
5: Commerce Secretary Howard Lutnick in March, as President Trump signed an executive order seeking to create a federal list of eligible voters, including those eligible to receive a ballot by mail. And the Postal Service filed a proposed rule in May limiting mailed ballots to those on that citizenship list. But a federal judge has since blocked the president's order, ruling it unconstitutional, and it barred agencies from implementing it. Now, Democratic governors from 9 states have sent the Postal Service a letter asking it to withdraw the proposed rule. I'm Ben Thomas.
3: An investigation of vandalism at a newly renovated Washington, D.C. landmark has produced an indictment.
6: Federal prosecutors are bringing felony charges against a former U.S. Olympic athlete accused of damaging the Lincoln Memorial Reflecting Pool. D.C. U.S. Attorney Jeanine Pirro announced the indictment.
7: Today, a grand jury has returned a felony indictment against a defendant, David Hearn, for felony destruction of property, for which he faces 10 years in prison.
6: The indictment comes as authorities continue cracking down on vandalism at the nation's capital landmarks. Willie Nelson, the White House.
3: In the small village of Hamden, Ohio, people are wondering aloud how 16 children, the siblings, held for years in horrific conditions in a small house, could have escaped notice for such a long time. More on these stories, townhall.com.
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9: Today will be mostly sunny with scorching heat and high humidity. The temperature will reach 102 degrees. Tonight, a thunderstorm is expected in the evening. Otherwise, it will be mostly clear and very warm. The storm may bring flooding downpours and localized damaging wind gusts. The low will be around 81 degrees. Tomorrow will be partly sunny, hot, and humid with temperatures nearing the record high of 100 degrees set in 1919. Expect a heavy thunderstorm in the afternoon and evening. The high will be 99 degrees. With the AccuWeather forecast, I'm meteorologist Joe Lundberg.
10: I'm Dan Loney with Your Money Now. The June employment report showed only 57,000 jobs added to the economy, and the household survey showed 507,000 fewer people reporting to work. What may be even more concerning to the economy is the participation rate, which fell to 61.5%. And taking out the COVID-era jobs market, it's the lowest level for that measure since June of 1976. Electric vehicles may not be selling fast in the U.S., but the pace of sales is apparently picking up in Russia, according to Reuters. Apparently, there are car dealerships selling 2 to 3 EVs per day right now. That pace was 2 to 3 per month in the past. Part of it is tied to a fuel crisis in Russia and a switch by consumers there to EVs. And a new report says Apple has reportedly planned at least 5 new iPhone models through early 2027. Nikkei Asia reports that the company has raised its foldable iPhone production plans to 10 million units. And that's Your Money Now.
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2: On a cold December morning in 1903, two bicycle mechanics from Ohio changed the world. At Kitty Hawk, North Carolina, Orville and Wilbur Wright launched the first powered controlled airplane into the air. It flew for just 12 seconds, but it proved the impossible was possible. The Wright brothers weren't backed by a government program or massive corporation. They succeeded through experimentation, persistence, ingenuity, and a belief that failure was simply part of discovery. From that short flight came commercial aviation, international travel, military air power, and eventually, space exploration itself. The Wright brothers didn't just lift off the ground. They lifted America's sights to the heavens. Celebrating America 250.
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16: 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We're driving at the truth and chasing that sunset painted red, white, and blue.

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5: And while we are spending or celebrating our 250th anniversary today.
4: America 250, baby.
5: Yeah, no. Look, I think when you're celebrating an anniversary, it's more than just looking backward, you know, or backwards, I should say. It's about deciding what kind of nation we will leave to those who come after us.
4: Right, because if you want another 250 years, we're going to have to make sure that, look, Ronald Reagan said, liberty is not passed down in the bloodstream. It must be fought for and protected and handed down by each generation for the next generation to do the same. 250 years doesn't happen on its own. It happens one generation at a time to protecting and defending the rights that God gave us.
5: Well, I think every generation has been tested. You know, one generation fought for independence. Another preserved the Union. Another defeated fascism and communism. And I think now the greatest threat to America
4: is communism and fascism.
5: Well,
4: and
5: no,
4: Union?
5: No, I was going to say that it's not it's not simply found overseas,
4: no.
5: The greatest threat. I think it's the temptation here in this country for too many to forget what made this country exceptional in the first place.
4: Because, and who we are as a people.
5: Right, absolutely. So we've got to remember that America has never been defined by perfect people.
4: Mm.
5: It has been defined by timeless principles, faith in God, individual liberty, personal responsibility, free enterprise, and the belief that our rights come from our creator, not government.
4: And that's why, as we finish off this last hour of our What Makes America Great special, I'm so excited to be talking to a personal hero of mine, Eric Metaxas.
6: America!
4: And joining us now, author, speaker, and host of the Eric Metaxas Show, Eric Metaxas. Eric, welcome to our 4th of July special, What Makes America Great. I got to tell you, this is such an honor for me because I've been a fan of yours for more than a decade. I watched a couple of speeches you were giving at some literary clubs in New York and went, man, this guy's sharp. Oh, wait, he's got a book? Okay, let me go check that. Oh, wait, he's got this other thing? I've just been a fan. William Wilberforce, the stuff you've written about him. Diedrich Bonhoeffer, the stuff you've written about him. The patriotism, your love of country, your love of God. I can't tell you how excited I am to have you here on our show.
7: I can't tell you how blessed I am that you would say a thing like that. God bless you. Thank you for your kindness. And listen, it's a privilege that I get to do what I do. So anytime anybody's aware of it or appreciates it, it just means everything to me. So thank you.
4: Well, and we wanted to have you on our 4th of July show, What Makes America Great, because you have a book that's just come out, Revolution, The Birth of the Greatest Nation in the History of the World. And we thought, we do a show called What Makes America Great. The guy who's writing the book called the History of the Greatest Nation in the History of the World, he should know something about that, right?
7: Well, he should. And only because I have done a lot of research, I actually do. And I've got to tell you, listen, I don't even know where to begin. This country is unlike any country in the history of the world. So even when we talk about it like being great, it's unprecedentedly great. There is nothing to compare to America. Now, we got to be clear, you know, I'm a Christian. I believe we're all equal in God's eyes, everyone in every country. But there is only one country that came into being 250 years ago on this very date that goes all the way back to the Sinai Covenant. The Israelites in the wilderness, where they said, you know what, we can govern ourselves. We don't need a king. We don't need a pharaoh. We're going to look directly to God.
4: Right.
7: That never existed in the history of the world until 250 years ago today, where the all of the revolutionary figures, all of these figures, they understood this. Even the secular ones, even the ones we think are secular, they're not that secular, but when we think of Franklin and Jefferson, they all understood this is what we're doing. This is an unprecedented moment in the history of the world. Thomas Paine writes about it in Common Sense. He says we have an opportunity to make the world new again. Not since the days of Noah have we had an opportunity like this. Now, if you try to do something like that apart from God, it becomes utopianist lunacy like the French Revolution, which ends in a bloodbath and anarchy and more bloodbath and terror and a dictator emperor. So they got rid of their king and they get all this other horrible stuff. Why did America succeed? Because America, because these revolutionary founders knew, every single one of them, every single one of them knew that we are turning back to God. We're getting rid of a fake king, King George III, and we're going to get the king in heaven. We're going to bow before God. And if we do that, and we can't force people, because we believe in freedom, we believe in religious liberty, we can't force people to obey God. But if we have enough people who do it voluntarily, we can govern ourselves. We will be good, not because there's a threat of government, you know, punishing us, but because we want to honor God.
4: Right.
7: And so the founding generation understood that. They said, this is an opportunity to do that. And they did it. And on August 1st, 1776, which was the day before they signed the official copy. So when you see those paintings, that didn't happen on July 4th. It happened on August 2nd. On August 1st, the day before, one of the great heroes of the American Revolution, I write a lot about him in my book, Revolution, because he is a great man. He's the father of the revolution, Samuel Adams. He gives a speech slash sermon. He's a member of Congress and he's giving it to everybody in Congress. And in it, he uses the phrase, he says, we have this day. You know what? I'm going to read it. I'm going to read it. It's in the book because this is so, it is so beautiful that he says, we have this day restored the sovereign, capital S. In other words, we've declared independence from King George III, the fake sovereign, and we have restored the sovereign, capital S, the king, God. We're looking back to Sinai, the Sinai covenant, where the Israelites said, we're going to govern ourselves, we're going to look directly to God without a king. It is so unprecedented and so wild in world history. We need to know this story. I mean, it's why I wrote my book, Revolution. I said, every American, you're responsible for this information. This is right on the test. If you want to be an American, you need to know this crazy, beautiful American history. And I thought there's not a book that I can hand to somebody where it's all in there. But I said, here, I start before 1776, before 1775. How did we all get up to that? And it's all these ideas that many Americans now, we take it for granted. We haven't thought about it. But if you want to know why we've been able to do everything we've been able to do, why we've been able to flourish and put men on the moon and just lead the world in every way, it's because of these ideas.
4: Right.
7: It's not happenstance. It's not because our genes are any better. Our genes are no better. We're equal to anybody in the world. But the ideas of these men of the revolution, and it's incumbent on every generation to relearn these ideas and to teach these ideas to your kids, because there is nothing like it around the world. If you travel around the world, you know there's nothing like America. Europe used to be a little bit like us, but they've drifted and drifted. There is nobody in the world like America, and we want to lead the whole world to do what we're doing. But it means bowing to God, and it means understanding we do that voluntarily. All the founders understood you can't force that, but if people do it on their own, we can govern ourselves, and we can be free and prosperous. And it's almost unbelievable what has come out of this nation 250 years. But we've largely forgot this stuff, which is why I wrote my book. I said I want to do a kind of a fun gallop through our history. And as he galloped through, you see these heroes, some villains, but it's just beautiful stories that really tell us who we are. And it's kind of vital as we've drifted that we get back to the beginning.
5: Yeah, no, absolutely. That's just very inspirational. You know, we asked folks on our July the 4th show, you know, number one, what makes America great? And you obviously answered that in such inspirational,
4: beautiful
5: detail. My follow-up question to that is, when did you realize there was something special, something exceptional about this nation? Do you remember when that moment was?
7: There's a few moments. Number one, my parents, my mother grew up in Nazi Germany. My father grew up in Greece. They raised us to know that what we have here is not normal. This is not normal. So my parents always made me understand communism is evil. There's places around the world they can't dream of what we have here. My parents dreamt of it, and they were able to come here and thank God for what we have. So I was raised with that. I remember June 14th, 1973, celebrating Flag Day for the first time, being at a public school and just being filled with this love of country that was beautiful. But in college, whatever, I lost that, I drifted away. And it really wasn't until around, I wrote my previous book, If You Can Keep It, and I started to study this stuff, and I just, my head almost exploded. I have to say, I realized then what I have put in this book, Revolution. I had never really properly understood this. And I said, I want to tell everybody. Everybody needs to know this. This is so beautiful. It's a huge blessing. We don't deserve it. It's God's grace. And we really need to appreciate it and to share it. And so that's part of what you guys are doing. And I'm grateful for being a part of this.
4: And we appreciate your time, and we appreciate your love of country and love of God. And it comes through in everything you do. And thank you so much for being a part of it. Check out the book, Revolution, The Birth of the Greatest Nation in the History of the World. It's available wherever you get books. And, of course, Eric Metaxas has had numerous bestsellers. This is going to be another one we know. So thank you so much for your time and your patriotism and the work you're doing.
7: God bless you and God bless America.
6: Likewise. Thank you.
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0: 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I'm Stephen Parr with Louis Sar Abalone.
1: You know, I think one of the most important questions that we can ask, especially as we celebrate our nation's birthday, is what does it mean to be an American?
0: Oh, yeah.
1: And, you know, you don't become an American because your ancestors came over on the Mayflower. You become an American because you embrace the principles that gave birth to this nation, the liberty, personal responsibility, equal justice under the law, faith in the dignity of the individual, and the belief that our rights come not from government, but from our creator. That's what makes America unique.
0: Yeah, if you pronounce that you love the second sentence of the Declaration of Independence, that we hold these truths to be self-evident, that's how you become a patriot. That's how it happens. Our next guest, Senator Marsha Blackburn. And joining us now, Senator from the state of Tennessee, Marsha Blackburn. Welcome back to American Ground Radio, and welcome to our 4th of July special, What Makes America Great?
2: And I am delighted to join you and talk about what makes this nation so enduring and so great.
0: And you've obviously been of service to the nation for a while. I mean, before you were even in the Senate, you were in the state Senate in Tennessee. You're running for governor in the state of Tennessee. Obviously, as I'm picking up, service is a very important thing to you.
2: Yes, indeed it is. I think it is so vitally important that we do a couple of things. One is to always give back more than we take. And also to leave things in better shape than we found it. And for me, that means being a believer in the American dream and the goodness and the fulsomeness of the American dream, that you preserve five things: faith, family, freedom, hope, and opportunity. And every day, how do I strengthen faith, family, freedom, hope, and opportunity? How do I make the lives of Tennesseans and indeed all Americans better? What can I do today in that regard?
0: I love that. So the theme of our show, we're asking folks all day long, what is it you think makes America great?
2: One of the things that I love when I'm talking to Tennesseans is to hear them talk about their hopes and their dreams and the business that they are building or the opportunities that they are opening, doors of opportunity for children in schools or maybe for their children or their grandchildren, the hopes that they have for their communities, that those communities can grow and prosper and recruit businesses with great paying jobs and growing wages, so that not only is their community a great place to live, to work, to rear a family, but it's a great place for their children and grandchildren to come home to and have that closeness of a generational family, multi-generational family, living in proximity, sharing their everyday occasions and their special occasions. That really adds a richness to life.
1: Now, you have had a very storied career, Senator, and being very familiar with that career, I know you believe that this nation is an exceptional one. You know, one of the questions that we ask our guests each year is, think back, remember back, maybe it wasn't that long ago, maybe it was, when did you realize there was something special, something exceptional about this country?
2: And I grew up in a family that was very patriotic, very focused on religious freedom, and pretty close-knit. And to be able to experience that, and then I would see stories on TV of people in other countries where they did not enjoy that freedom. Or you would hear what was happening in

0: and I worked on Straight Commission. And that is where I learned an all-important lesson, is that the harder and smarter you work, the more successful you are going to be. And that I lived in a country where I could benefit if I chose to work those 80-hour weeks, if I chose to continue to make my sales, and then that commission that would come to me. And what a great lesson that was for me.
1: Yeah. Oh, absolutely.
2: I love that. One of the things I picked up here in our conversation, you mentioned two aspects of religious faith in your 5 points. You mentioned hope and you mentioned faith. And I believe that hope comes from faith. You know, faith is the substance of things hoped for. And you mentioned faith just now in your upbringing. How connected do you think, in your mind, how connected is faith with the whole point of America in the first place?
0: And you look at our founding documents, and we've actually talked some about this recently. Go in and look at those founding documents. Look at the faith of our founders. Look at what drove them and how they really felt so called to this task of working it through and having that divine guidance and coming up with a document that would embody those thoughts around the fact that these are God-given, unalienable rights. And these rights come from God. And then you have a government structure that protects those individual freedoms and those rights. That's why celebrating the Declaration of Independence is so important. That really is the aspirational document, the hopefulness of a new nation. And then you see that embodied years later as they work through and developed our Constitution.
2: I absolutely love that answer.
1: I do too. And we thank you for your service to this country. You know, you're one of the reasons that we celebrate the freedoms that we have is because of honorable men and women, public servants like yourself.
0: Well, it is an honor to serve. I just am so grateful for the opportunity to serve and to know that my children and grandchildren, I am hopeful that they're going to have more opportunities and a better future and a better quality of life than I've enjoyed because of the work that I do every single day. And likewise for all Tennesseans that I represent, that the decisions I make and that the work I do is going to make their way a little easier.
1: It's the American dream.
2: It's the American dream right there. Senator Marsha Blackburn, candidate for governor for the state of Tennessee, thank you so much for spending some time with us today.
0: Delighted to join you. Happy Independence Day.
2: Happy 4th of July. Well, coming up next here on American Ground Radio's 4th of July special, What Makes America Great? 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
5: Because of you, American Ground Radio is heard in more markets than you can shake a stick at, which in California is now considered a microaggression against trees. Fire up the chainsaw, fellas!

0: Welcome back to American Ground Radio's 4th of July special, What Makes America Great. I'm Stephen Barr with Louis R. Avalone.
1: Now, there are millions of Americans and tourists from all over the planet that are headed to Washington, D.C., and that's certainly a great place to go to learn about American history.
0: Sure. And we got lots of events this year with the 250th anniversary.
1: Of course. But if you really want to understand America, I say you can't stop in Washington. I mean, you got to go to Main Street, USA.
0: Okay.
1: You know, the little towns and communities.
0: Route 66.
1: Yeah, absolutely. Right. Where you got the 4th of July parades rolling through town with the veterans and, you know, the children chasing candy tossed from antique fire trucks. That's America.
0: And that's where we will find our next guest, Douglas Carswell. America! And joining us now from the Mississippi Center for Public Policy, Douglas Carswell, the president and CEO of that organization and a former minister of parliament over in Britain. Welcome to American Ground Radio's What Makes America Great.
2: Thank you for having me here. It's wonderful to be here, both on your radio show and to be in your amazing country.
0: Now, this is the 250th anniversary of the Declaration of Independence, of the United States breaking away from Britain. And in all the years that we've been doing this show, we've been doing it for more than a decade, we've never had a former Minister of Parliament on our show. And we thought, man, you know what? You might have a very interesting perspective on it as a Minister of Parliament. What made you want to leave Britain and come to the United States, come to Mississippi?
2: Well, just start off fundamentally. Can you imagine what the world might be like today if in 1776 you guys hadn't decided to take back control of your country and to leave Britain and found the United States? I mean, three times in the past century, America rescued freedom around the world, in the First World War, the Second World War, and during the Cold War to defeat Soviet communism. So thank goodness there is an America. The world is a much better place for it. I came here because, having been a member of the British Parliament for 12 years and advocated for freedom and liberty, I believe, in the words of Ronald Reagan, that freedom and liberty is what has elevated our species from the swamp to the stars. And if you believe that, there's no country on this earth that compares to the United States. There's no place like America. So I came here because I believe in freedom and liberty, and I think we see this vindicated all the time. I mean, it takes European soccer tourists to come over to America to show the world and to show America, the real America, and to marvel at it. And it's quite something. You know, when I look at these European soccer tourists marveling at America, they feel what I feel every morning when I wake up here. I think, thank goodness I'm in America. Isn't this just an amazing place? Now, you and your listeners have probably been here all your life. You probably take it for granted. They say that a fish doesn't appreciate the water because it's around them all the time. America's around you all the time. So take it from me. America is really something to marvel at. And I marvel at it every day.
1: Well, and it's very clear you believe that this country is great, that there is something exceptional about this nation. Now, think back, and in your case, it's probably going to be one of the most unique answers that we've ever had on any of our shows, because we normally ask each guest to think way back to when they were maybe a child, maybe a teen. When did you realize that there was something special about this nation? And I'll ask you, because it's not been that long ago, when did you realize that there was something exceptional about America?
2: Very late in life. I discovered America, really, I visited, but I'd only really started to live here in my 40s. And when I moved to Mississippi in my late 40s, having been a member of the British Parliament for 12 years, I had this weird sensation that I was coming home, even though around me was an unfamiliar landscape, an unfamiliar Mississippi summer, so much around me that I didn't know. I felt that I knew this vibe, this feeling that you guys have over here. You just naturally assume that people should be free and that people should be able to live their lives and do what they want. And they don't think like that in other parts of the world. And so I felt far from being an outlier, I suddenly felt I was surrounded by people who thought the way I did and saw the world the way I saw it. And I really did feel that I was coming home without ever sounding like an American. I will never, I'm afraid to say, be able to say y'all and water the way you guys do. But I feel I got this really weird sensation when I came here that I was coming home. It's something that it's difficult to describe, but other foreigners like me who've come here and who love freedom and liberty, they say they felt the same thing, and it's bizarre. But thank goodness I made the journey. Incidentally, a particular moment that stood out for me was going to a Friday Night Lights game in a small town in Mississippi. The very first time I'd been to see one of your football games, a slightly different type of football to the football, soccer, we call football. But I came to this high school stadium and I watched this game. And I marveled because every kid at the school was there. Even the kids who were not particularly good at sport, were not, I think you say, jocks, they were there too, playing a part. They were maybe filming it for the local TV networks, or they were in the band, or they were cheering, or they were selling hot dogs. They were doing something. And I saw in that moment the thing that de Tocqueville described all those decades ago, the civility of America, this sense of a society of many parts coming together to do things autonomously without direction from government. And I saw it in Friday Night Lights, and it really did strike me. I've been in the English education system for 9 years, and I never once saw more than a handful of kids turn out to cheer the school team. And yet I come to America and the whole town is out there to cheer your local school team. That is the difference between America and the world. In that moment there, I saw it.
0: Douglas Carswell, we got about a minute left here. You've talked a lot about what you love about America. What is it? What is that magic thing that you think actually makes America great?
2: You look to each other to solve the world's problems, not to government. Can you imagine if Elon Musk had stayed in any of those countries he passed through before he got here? He would never have achieved the things he had achieved. It's not because the laws of physics are different or the geography is different. It's because America fundamentally, for 250 years, you've looked to each other to fix your problems. And that's why you've been so successful.
1: My heart just stopped.
0: I know. I love
1: my
0: that.
1: My heart
0: I love
1: just
0: that answer.
1: Stopped. I just, that is such, and you know, it's often folks who come to this country that have a greater appreciation for it, as he pointed out.
0: Folks are able to see it a little differently than we do. As you mentioned, the fish takes the water for granted. Douglas Carswell, CEO, President of the Mississippi Center for Public Policy, thank you so much for your time, and thank you so much for deciding to love our country in some ways better than some of us do.
2: Thank you for inviting me, and don't ever let people in your country do what they've done in Europe and tell you that the age of the nation state is past and that patriotism is out of date. It isn't.
0: Well, we hope you've been enjoying our 4th of July special, What Makes America Great. 10th year we've been doing this. Coming up next, Lewis and I are going to chat a little bit about what we think makes America great here on American Ground Radio. Stick around.
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8: 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Now look at me. Now look at your man. Wait, he's not a man anymore. He's a man identifying as a woman. Now look at me. Back to him. I mean, her. She's a man again. Confused? Me too. Ladies, you want a man who stands up for what matters in this country. 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Ladies, look at me. 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

0: Welcome back to American Ground Radio's 4th July special, What Makes America Great. I'm Stephen Parr with Louis Sar Avalone.
1: You know, the genius of America, you were asking the question earlier, you know, what makes America great? We've asked that to each of
0: all
1: our guests
0: all day long. And for the 2 days in a row now, we've been doing our 4 hours of special here of American Ground Radio's What Makes America Great. We've been asking people that question for 2 days now.
1: You know, the genius of America is simple. It really is. It is that it allows each of us to discover the greatness that already exists within us. And we've said it before, we'll say it again. That's why so many people have crossed oceans and deserts and continents to come here. They weren't looking for a guarantee, mm-hmm. at least not the immigrants of yesteryear. Now, it's a little different today, or over the past few years. You have some immigrants who want to be part of that melting pot that is the United States of America.
0: You've got some, but you also have some who are like, no, I'm going to come to America and get what I can get. And there's some people that have come to this country that say, I want to transform America. I want to change who it is. There's some people who come to America saying, I'm just going to steal because they're the rich. I'm going to take from the rich and I'm going to send it back to my home. We've had people that have come to this country that did not love the idea of America. And if you are not in love with the idea of America, then you are not a patriot.
1: Well,
0: and you never will be. But you decide that you love those sentences.
1: You're absolutely right. And it's not. And on that point, it doesn't mean you have to agree with everything that this country does or has done or its history.
0: Frankly, if you love the Declaration of Independence, if you love the second sentence of the Declaration of Independence, then you should not love every single thing this country has done, because there's been numerous times when we didn't live up to that ideal as a nation.
1: Right. No, absolutely. And most immigrants have just been looking for a chance. And that's what the American dream offers. Is all about. It's a chance. You know, Senator Ted Cruz often spoke about his father mm-hmm. arriving in America from Cuba with little more than the clothes on his back, much like my father. But Ted Cruz made the point that if his father had been handed everything the day that he arrived in Miami, mm-hmm. his life and his family would look very different today. Yeah, he believes, at least.
0: Okay.
1: And I think there's a lot of wisdom in that observation, because opportunity, just having the opportunity, often inspires growth in a way that entitlement cannot. Building a life, you know what I'm saying? Building a life through perseverance.
0: Right.
1: Can build confidence, can build resistance, and most importantly, gratitude.
0: Right. And this is where it's so important that you pay attention to what you think. The Bible says, as a man thinketh, so is he. And this is why we talk about the idea of America. Part of what makes America great is that it's the first nation that was founded on an idea, and not just any idea, an idea based on self-evident truths. Truth, something can be true one day and not true the next day. Like I could say it's sunny today and that's true, and maybe tomorrow it's raining, so if I say it's sunny, it's not true. But a truth is something that is true in all times, in all places, for all people. And this country was founded on self-evident truths. And one of those is that we were all given the same equal rights, the rights to life, the rights to liberty, and the rights to pursue our happiness. None of us was given the right to just have stuff handed to us. None of us was given the right to just be happy. You have the right to pursue happiness, and that pursuit is up to you.
1: Yeah, well, and I think the point there is America doesn't promise equal outcomes.
0: No, nor should it.
1: It promises equal dignity or equal justice before the law, the freedom to pursue your own dreams. I think America says, look, hey, the door is open. Walk through it. The future is yours to build. And, you know, as the son of an Italian immigrant, I understand this. My father didn't come here because America promised him comfort. He came here because America promised him the freedom to work and to build and to fail, the freedom to get back up, the freedom to build a better future for his family than the one that he left behind.
0: You know, my father was called out of retirement in the military to serve in the first Gulf War. And he was actually interviewed by a TV station at the time in Houston. And they said, how do you feel about, you know, you're in your 40s, you're being called out of retirement to go serve your country again in war? And he says, I'm happy to do it. if it means my kids don't have to do it. If it means my, this is the posterity.
1: Absolutely.
0: We talk about trying to make, the American dream is making life better for those who come after you. It's in the preamble to the Constitution for ourselves and our posterity, to make a more perfect union for ourselves and our posterity. That's the people coming after us. That's the American dream. If you grew up in poverty, but your kids have never known a day of hunger, then you have achieved the American dream.
1: Right. And while we celebrate with parades, and certainly in Washington, D.C., we've got all sorts of, you know, military flyovers.
0: And the biggest fireworks ever. Some people say it's the best fireworks
1: no,
0: ever
1: no.
0: seen.
1: No, no, no. And I get that.
0: Yeah.
1: But as we celebrate this Independence Day, I think it is important to remember that as important as those things are, America's true greatness is not measured by any of those things. America is great because it invites, it offers the opportunity for ordinary people like you and me, like our audience, to discover the extraordinary greatness that God has placed in them. And there is greatness in each of us.
0: The greatness of America comes from the greatness that's within you. And we know there's greatness within you because you were made in the image of God, and God is great. And the beauty of America is that more than any other country in the history of mankind, it has created a situation in where the greatness in people is allowed to manifest in the real world, unlike anything else mankind's ever known.
1: And as long as we preserve the freedom to pursue it, it will always be.
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11: 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Able to leap tall tales from Joe Biden in a single bound. Look up in the sky. It's a bird. It's a weather balloon from China.
12: 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Gotta keep our composure!
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0: Welcome back to American Ground Radio's 4th of July special, What Makes America Great. I'm Stephen Parr with Louis Sar Avalone.
1: You know, we've talked a lot about stories of America.
0: Yeah.
1: And there are a lot of critics out there that will hear these stories and say, yeah, well, you know, America's gotten things wrong before. And that's true.
0: And newsflash, America's going to get things wrong in the future, too.
1: No, but...
0: I mean, America's made up of people, and people are flawed.
1: But I think one of the things that the founders got right...
0: Yeah.
1: You know, of course, the founders had lived under a king, you know, and they understood that history had demonstrated for thousands of years that power has a tendency to grow. And when it grows unchecked, well, liberty shrinks.
0: The term they used, power tends to corrupt. Absolute power tends to corrupt absolutely.
1: And so I think one of the things they got really right was the fact that they didn't create one powerful ruler,
0: right,
1: or a Congress that could simply do whatever it pleased.
0: And that even when the people begged George Washington to remain in power, to become their king, he went, no, I will not do that because that's not good for the long term future. That's not good for liberty.
1: And when we talk about limited government, it's not about having no government. It's about having a government strong enough to protect our rights, but restrained enough not to become a threat to them.
0: And that's where we probably have gotten overboard. We probably have a government now that is so strong. There's no probably about it. We've got a government right now that's so strong that it regularly threatens our rights. Just think back to COVID if you question that. And so we as patriots, we as Americans, we've got to remember that we have to defend the rights that God gave us every day.
1: And look, it's a battle. It's a battle. The founders knew that freedom and government exist in tension, right?
0: I mean,
1: under tension.
0: Right.
1: Every expansion of government, you've got to look at it very carefully because every new power exercised by government is a possible infringement on our liberty. But 250 years later, I think the founders' wisdom has certainly stood the test of time.
0: We've had a great show the last 2 days. Clint Black, Joe Piscopo, Don McLean, Mattress Mac, Gary Sinise, The American Mamas, Robert Jeffress, Dr. Carol Swain, Kirk Cameron, Steve Scalise, Jack Carr, Tommy Lahren, Eric Metaxas, Marsha Blackburn, Dust Creswell. Go check it out on our podcast if you want to hear it all. And may your pursuit of happiness bring you joy.
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15: Breaking news this hour from Town Hall. I'm Rich Thomas. Of the across a wide swath of the country, making for a dangerously hot, humid holiday weekend, even long after the sun goes down.
16: The National Weather Service says dangerous record-breaking heat will continue across much of the central and eastern United States. NWS Weather Prediction Center meteorologist Scott Klebauer says the cities will feel the worst of it.
17: Metropolitan areas and nearby suburbs, they're going to probably struggle to get out of the upper 70s and maybe even low 80s in some cases.
16: With humidity making it feel hotter than 100 degrees Fahrenheit, sweat will be dampening the spirits at many celebrations marking 250 years of American independence. Klebauer says extreme heat will be felt from New York all the way to the Carolinas. I'm Haya Pinjwani.
15: It's happened again. A cruise ship vacation turns miserable all because of one invisible passenger.
18: The U.S. Centers for Disease Control and Prevention says 102 passengers and 23 crew members on a Princess Cruises ship became infected with norovirus, which is highly contagious with symptoms of vomiting, diarrhea, and stomach pain. The Ruby Princess docked Thursday in San Francisco following a 20-day trip from San Francisco to Canada and Alaska. Princess Cruises Cruises says the Ruby Princess was scheduled to begin its next trip later Thursday, but that the ship would be thoroughly cleaned and disinfected before departing. Officials say there have been several reported outbreaks on cruise ships in the CDC's jurisdiction this year, most from norovirus. I'm Donna Water.
15: Launched from a small Pacific atoll, a spacecraft on a mission to rescue NASA telescope by pushing it into a higher orbit. Wall Street closed today in observance of the Independence Day holiday. It will be back to business as usual come Monday morning. More on these stories, townhall.com.
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20: Today will be mostly sunny with scorching heat and high humidity. The temperature will reach 102 degrees. Tonight, a thunderstorm is expected in the evening. Otherwise, it will be mostly clear and very warm. The storm may bring flooding downpours and localized damaging wind gusts. The low will be around 81 degrees. Tomorrow will be partly sunny, hot, and humid with temperatures nearing the record high of 100 degrees set in 1919. Expect a heavy thunderstorm in the afternoon and evening. The high will be 99 degrees. With the AccuWeather forecast, I'm meteorologist Joe Lundberg.
21: Downey with your money now. If the roads or airports seem busy this weekend, don't act surprised. AAA says it expects 72.2 million people to be traveling over the July 4th holiday. That would surpass the record 71.8 million from just 1 year ago. Travel by car or by air is expected to hold steady from last year, but people traveling in other ways, like a cruise, is likely to increase. Lamborghini has unveiled a new hybrid performance model of its Urus SUV. The automaker is calling the vehicle the fastest super SUV in the world. The vehicle is a plug-in hybrid electric vehicle, which means it has a gas-powered engine as well as a plug to charge a battery pack for improved electric performance. Anthropic will start a drug delivery program focused on neglected diseases. The AI company announced the effort alongside the announcement of Claude Science, a product designed for drug makers. Big tech companies have long expressed interest in healthcare. Wall Street closed for the July 4th holiday, and that's your money now.
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4: 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It is almost Independence Day, and we are in the Relief Factor Studios. I'm Eric Hansen, in for Mike today. Thanks for watching on Salem News Channel, listening on the Salem Radio Network, or wherever you find our show. This hour, Mike talks to the Florida Attorney General about a terrible miscarriage of justice. But we begin in the city of Providence, Rhode Island, where the mayor would rather we forget a gruesome crime.
5: They want the chaos. They want the madness. They want the misery. They want the pain. Did you see the reveal of President Trump's presidential library in Miami? Wow, is that beautiful. It is... It's been described as a perfect tribute to one of the greatest presidents of our lifetime. Now, the left is going to hate it. The Trump haters are going to despise it. You ought to do a side-by-side comparison of what the Trump presidential library is going to look like in Miami compared to the Obama presidential library in Chicago. Have you seen that thing? It looks like something right out of, like, Mad Max Beyond Thunderdome. It's this big, ugly, gray, nasty, gross building. I don't know what's inside there. You know, there's a building in Manhattan that is like, I think it's a cellular phone building, but it's got no windows. And it's a mysterious building. I've seen this pop up on social media. And it's this ugly, gray, scary looking building. That's what the Obama library looks like. It is so gross. But hey, I guess beauty is in the eye of the beholder, right? And that presidential library in Miami, wow, that's going to be very special. The mayor of the capital city of Rhode Island is demanding that a mural honoring Irina Zarutska, the young Ukrainian woman whose brutal murder while riding a North Carolina train raised a real spotlight on these crazy, crazed criminals who get arrested a gazillion times and then get let out only to kill again. They're taking the mural down. The mayor, Brett Smiley, says it doesn't reflect our values. Now, I want you to let this sink in for a moment. Let me just tell you where we are right now. There were George Floyd murals anywhere you turned. Still are. I guarantee you, you go drive through Minneapolis, you'll see a George Floyd mural everywhere you go. Murals, statues, tributes. So in Providence, Rhode Island, they put up a mural honoring the life of this young Ukrainian woman who was brutally stabbed to death, her throat slit by a monster on a North Carolina train. The mayor of Providence, Rhode Island says, take it down. It doesn't reflect our values. The office of the mayor told WJAR-TV the murder of the individual depicted in this mural, they couldn't even say her name, as you notice. I'm reading their statement. The murder of the individual depicted in this mural was a devastating tragedy, but the misguided, isolating intent of those funding murals like the one across the county is divisive and does not represent Providence. You see, you know what the problem here is? Elon Musk helped fund the mural. When Elon Musk learned of the effort to memorialize young Irina Zarutska, Musk said he would donate $1 million. I guess the mayor of Providence is so offended by Elon Musk that he is demanding that the mural be taken down. It's a true story. I'm going to play the full report for you in just a couple of moments. It's controversial. Controversial to pay tribute to a young woman minding her own business, trying to just get from point A to point B on a train in North Carolina, brutally murdered. And when there's a mural with an effort to memorialize her, that's a bridge too far. We can't memorialize this individual. This is the report from the local TV station that covered this debacle, this travesty, this disgraceful mayor who's offended at the effort to pay tribute to a victim of a violent crime. Here's the TV report.
6: Right off the top, it's been the talk of the city and the internet for days now, and now we have a verdict. A Providence mural dedicated to murdered Ukrainian refugee Irina Zarutska will be coming down. I'm Gene Valisanti.
7: And I'm Emily Voles. What the artist says started as a tribute to the Ukrainian refugee quickly became a political flashpoint. NBC 10's Ryan Medeiros has been following the story for days. He joins us live in Providence with the new developments. Ryan.
8: Well, Emily, Jean, it's still here, but not for long. Artist Ian Gaudreau tells me he's sad it's come to this point, but after calls from Mayor Smiley and other local leaders to remove the mural, it felt like only a matter of time before this happened.
9: The artwork is going to be removed.
8: Artist Ian Gaudreau breaking the news to NBC 10 Monday afternoon. The Irina Zarutska mural is coming down.
9: A lot of people voiced their frustrations, and voices were heard, and the work is coming down as a reaction to that.
8: Gaudreau says after online backlash surrounding the politics of the project, which wasn't finished yet, the owners of the Dark Lady want it removed.
9: And I want everybody to know that my intentions with the mural was to lower the temperature.
8: The mayor's office told us he didn't have time for an interview Monday, but shared his statement, saying in part, "The murder of the individual depicted in this mural was a devastating tragedy, but the misguided, isolating intent of those funding murals like this across the country is divisive and does not represent Providence."
10: We are seeing a right-wing movement that is exploiting the death of a refugee for the purposes of trying to spread division.
8: State Rep. David Morales, who's running against Smiley, is in agreement with the mayor on this topic.
11: It's no secret that you and Mayor Smiley haven't seen eye to eye on a lot of issues. Why do you think your opinions align on this one?
10: Ultimately, we want to make sure that every community member that calls Providence home feels safe, and we can both agree that this mural behind us does not reflect Providence's values, nor does it reflect the creativity that we want to see in our city.
8: We also got an answer to a big question about the origin of the mural. Were you paid, and where was the money coming from?
9: The mural was funded by a nonprofit organization that was mostly funded by Elon Musk. That is a fact.
8: While he can't speak for the nonprofit, Gaudreau remains adamant that his artwork had no ulterior motivation.
9: All of this political vitriol being kicked up has removed Irina's humanity from her story. And I think we'd all do better to remember that.
5: That's today's Democrats. That story takes my breath away. The idiocy of those leftist radical lunatics giving interviews saying that honoring a crime victim is somehow making people feel unsafe, pretending that it has anything to do with not reflecting. All it's about is they found out that Elon Musk supported the effort to put up the mural, and they said it's got to come down. Can you imagine those same people demanding a George Floyd mural being taken down because it's divisive? Oh my gosh! The roof would cave in on them. They would be canceled. They'd be fired. They'd be castigated. The world would erupt. But Arena Zarutska is memorialized, and that's got to come down because Elon Musk supported the mural through a non-profit. Look, I know that we're up against a lot of headwinds politically as we get closer and closer to the midterm elections, but if you're going to look me in the eye and tell me you're willing to vote for Democrats, knowing that this is what they represent, the cruelty, the viciousness, the meanness, the callousness of today's Democrats. And look, I guarantee you that could have played out in any big blue city in America, not just Providence, Rhode Island. It makes me almost physically ill. I just wanted to make sure you remember what we're fighting politically in this country. This is no longer Democrat versus Republican, right versus left. That's not even right versus wrong. This is good versus evil. And it is flat out evil to remove a mural that was lovingly dedicated to a young woman who should be alive today. They don't like a reminder of the failed Democrat policies that are leading criminals to roam the streets like zombies, wreaking havoc upon innocent Americans. They don't want any kind of reminder of that on their buildings in Providence, Rhode Island, or any of the blue cities in America. What an incredible story.
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5: Larry Elder doesn't hear anything from the Democrats.
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5: 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The Answer. The Secular crew sees radicalization.
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8: This Constitution will ensure that the government can't take those rights away from you. That was revolutionary.
9: A special celebration of America 250. Join Larry Elder, Haley Correo, Alex Marlow, and Larry O'Connor. Journey through the landmarks, places, and pivotal moments that helped define the United States of America. 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
2: Foundations of Freedom. A look at America's founding principles and the leaders who shaped our nation.
3: March 4th, 1865. The Civil War was nearing its end. The nation was exhausted, divided, and grieving. On that day, President Abraham Lincoln delivered his second inaugural address, just 700 words spoken in about 7 minutes. 41 days later, Lincoln would be assassinated. Yet the words he spoke that day still echo through history. In that brief address, Lincoln referenced God 14 times, spoke of prayer, and quoted scripture repeatedly. He reminded Americans that both sides of the conflict shared a common faith, saying both read the same Bible and pray to the same God, and each invokes his aid against the other. Lincoln understood that political division alone could not explain the nation's crisis. More than 160 years later, America still wrestles with division, truth, and our dependence on God. The question is whether we'll remember the wisdom Lincoln left behind.
4: With SRN News, I'm Rich Thomason in Washington. Forecasters say it could be a few more days before relief from the intense heat starts filtering in across the east. Temperatures have soared into the triple digits. The humidity is off the charts. It is a massive heat dome, extends from down along the Gulf Coast all the way into New England. There's a Democratic backlash to a move that President Trump says would help to assure that America's elections are above board and are free of cheating. Investigation of vandalism at a newly renovated Washington landmark, the Lincoln Memorial Reflecting Pool, has produced a federal indictment. And in the small village of Hamden, Ohio, people are wondering aloud about how 16 youngsters, siblings, held for years in deplorable conditions in a small house, could have escaped notice for such a long time. Wall Street closed today in honor of Independence Day, and this is SRN News.
5: This is Hugh Hewitt for townhall.com. As you celebrate this 4th of July weekend, I hope you get time to slow down and relax. Enjoy the day with friends, family, loved ones in your world. As you do, remember that even these things are the fruits of freedom, the benefits of a stable government, civilizational order. For 250

0: years, a quarter of a millennium now, our nation has benefited from these gifts. Yes, there's plenty to be concerned about as we look at the health of our nation in recent days. We are, and this is not hyperbole, more polarized than the upheavals I lived through in the late 60s and early 1970s. We have a lot of work to do. And yet, and I really believe this, we have a lot to be thankful for. America is still, as my old friend Bill Bennett has said, the last best hope. On behalf of Salem Media, have a great 4th of July. I'm Hugh Hewitt.
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2: Today will be mostly sunny with scorching heat and high humidity. The temperature will reach 102 degrees. Tonight, a thunderstorm is expected in the evening. Otherwise, it will be mostly clear and very warm. The storm may bring flooding downpours and localized damaging wind gusts. The low will be around 81 degrees. Tomorrow will be partly sunny, hot and humid with temperatures nearing the record high of 100 degrees set in 1919. Expect a heavy thunderstorm in the afternoon and evening. The high will be 99 degrees with the AccuWeather forecast. I'm meteorologist Joe Lundberg.

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3: Today will be mostly sunny with scorching heat and high humidity. The temperature will reach 102 degrees. Tonight, a thunderstorm is expected in the evening. Otherwise, it will be mostly clear and very warm. The storm may bring flooding downpours and localized damaging wind gusts. The low will be around 81 degrees. Tomorrow will be partly sunny, hot and humid with temperatures nearing the record high of 100 degrees set in 1919. Expect a heavy thunderstorm in the afternoon and evening. The high will be 99 degrees. With the AccuWeather forecast, I'm meteorologist Joe Lundberg.
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7: March 4th, 1865. The Civil War was nearing its end. The nation was exhausted, divided, and grieving. On that day, President Abraham Lincoln delivered his second inaugural address, just 700 words spoken in about 7 minutes. 41 days later, Lincoln would be assassinated. Yet the words he spoke that day still echo through history. In that brief address, Lincoln referenced God 14 times, spoke of prayer, and quoted scripture repeatedly. He reminded Americans that both sides of the conflict shared a common faith, saying both read the same Bible and pray to the same God, and each invokes his aid against the other. Lincoln understood that political division alone could not explain the nation's crisis. More than 160 years later, America still wrestles with division, truth, and our dependence on God. The question is whether we'll remember the wisdom Lincoln left behind.
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0: We hold these truths to be self-evident. 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Maybe you have, but what about your kids, your friends? 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So this Independence Day, gather your family, your neighbors, or your friends, and read the Declaration together, at the picnic, at the beach, before the fireworks. 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
3: 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I'm still searching. Hi, this is Lon Solomon, and this is what Billy Joel said at the close of his documentary, And So It Goes. You know, Billy is right. Everyone is born lost, looking and searching for something to fill the hole inside of us that only God can fill. This is why Jesus said, come to me and I will give you rest. You will find peace for your soul. Hey, if you're still looking, look in the right place, the Lord Jesus. Not a sermon, just a thought.
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7: On Salem News Channel, principled voices are shaping today's conversation. Scott Jennings brings clarity to the toughest debates. Josh Hammer's blistering commentary puts politics and culture on trial. And Alex Marlowe's insight can

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1: In the old Dracula movies, starring Bela Lugosi, all you had to do was show the cross, and the vampire would slink away. But we still have that cross. Only this time, that cross represents the truth. We have truth on our side. Truth, common sense, and the belief in what's right. Use the truth to win those arguments. And stay tuned to this station to find out what's real, what's true, and who's telling the lies. That's why we exist. AM 570, The Answer.

0: Liberty.
1: When we're in danger, our first instinct is to flee, right? This instinct has saved many people, but the problem is we don't always recognize it. We all want that warning when we're in danger. And if you think about eternity, you start to see that God's Word, the Bible, is a warning to each of us. He tells us that every wrong thing we've ever done, no matter how big or small, puts us in eternal danger of being separated from God. But you know, there's a way of escaping that. God provided His only Son, Jesus Christ, who died on the cross and paid the penalty for all our disobedient acts. Then Jesus rose from the dead and lives forever in heaven and wants you to be there too. He offers forgiveness and a new life through a relationship with Him. To learn how to begin a relationship with Jesus and be saved from the danger of an eternity separated from God, call 888-NEED-HIM. That's 888-NEED-HIM.
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3: This afternoon will be mostly sunny with very hot and humid conditions expected, reaching a high of 102. Tonight, a thunderstorm is expected to move through the area, bringing the potential for flooding, downpours, and localized damaging wind gusts. Otherwise, the night will be mostly clear and very warm with a low of 81. With the AccuWeather forecast, I'm meteorologist Joe Lundberg.
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0: Have you ordered your copy of The Story of Everything yet? Well, it's now available through streaming, so you can watch it at home, church, or school. You know, if Charles Darwin were alive today, he'd be on his apology tour, going to every school, elementary through college, jokingly apologizing for his belief and conviction that there was no intelligent design. This movie suggests a thoughtful exploration of evolution and the growing scientific discussion around intelligent design, and presents physics, math, and biology in a visually compelling way. It also raises questions about whether the complexity we observe in nature is best explained by chance, processes alone, or by intentional design. Truth is, The Story of Everything will leave you practically speechless as it highlights the beauty and precision of our universe. It's a conversation that continues to engage scientists, educators, and curious minds across the world. For your own copy, just go to thestoryofeverything.film/Mike. That's thestoryofeverything.film/Mike. thestoryofeverything.film/Mike.
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2: Serving part-time in the Army National Guard has led to a lot of firsts for me. It paid for me to be the first person in my family to go to school. That education got me to the first day at my dream job, which I can still hold while I serve part-time. That job and the home loan benefits I got from the Army National Guard helped me buy my first house. I also know that I will be one of the first to respond if my community ever needs me.
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4: We live in an age of tremendous global unrest. Everybody longs for peace. But for millions today, it is only a dream. There are currently 13 wars happening around the world involving dozens of countries. But our lack of international peace is merely symptomatic of our greater need for personal inner peace. The peace comes only from Jesus Christ. Scripture calls Jesus the Prince of Peace. On the night before his death and subsequent resurrection, Jesus Christ told those who trusted him,
5: "Peace I leave with you. My peace I give to you. 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
4: Do you have the peace of Jesus Christ? 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That's 888-NEED-HIM.
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1: 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The Answer.
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2: I'm as lost as everybody else. I'm still looking. I'm still searching. Hi, this is Lon Solomon, and this is what Billy Joel said at the close of his documentary, And So It Goes. You know, Billy is right. Everyone is born lost, looking and searching for something to fill the hole inside of us that only God can fill. This is why Jesus said, come to me and I will give you rest. You will find peace for your soul. Hey, if you're still looking, look in the right place, the Lord Jesus. Not a sermon, just a thought.
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4: SRN News, I'm Rich Thomason in Washington. From north to south, it's as hot as a July 4th firecracker across the eastern part of the country. Not only heat, but all that humidity makes for a sauna-like conditions heading into the holiday weekend. Well over 150 million of us feeling the heat, triple-digit temperatures among other places in Washington, D.C. It's heat in the east, while in the west, wildfires continue to rage. The rush is on across Venezuela's north coast to identify earthquake victims. With at least 2,300 people killed in last week's twin earthquakes, the country has been overwhelmed. Authorities struggling to recover and then to identify the bodies of the victims. No trading today on Wall Street. The stock market closed in observance of the Independence Day holiday. It will be back to business as usual Monday morning for the market. More details, srnnews.com.
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6: March 4th, 1865. The Civil War was nearing its end. The nation was exhausted, divided, and grieving. On that day, President Abraham Lincoln delivered his second inaugural address, just 700 words spoken in about 7 minutes. 41 days later, Lincoln would be assassinated. Yet the words he spoke that day still echo through history. In that brief address, Lincoln referenced God 14 times, spoke of prayer, and quoted scripture repeatedly. He reminded Americans that both sides of the conflict shared a common faith, saying both read the same Bible and pray to the same God, and each invokes his aid against the other. Lincoln understood that political division alone could not explain the nation's crisis. More than 160 years later, America still wrestles with division, truth, and our dependence on God. The question is whether we'll remember the wisdom Lincoln left behind.
7: Serving part-time in the Army National Guard has led to a lot of firsts for me. It paid for me to be the first person in my family to go to school. 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That job and the home loan benefits I got from the Army National Guard helped me buy my first house. I also know that I will be one of the first to respond if my community ever needs me.
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2: This afternoon will be mostly sunny with very hot and humid conditions expected, reaching a high of 102. Tonight, a thunderstorm is expected to move through the area, bringing the potential for flooding, downpours, and localized damaging wind gusts. Otherwise, the night will be mostly clear and very warm with a low of 81. With the AccuWeather forecast, I'm meteorologist Joe Lundberg.
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0: Have you ordered your copy of The Story of Everything yet? Well, it's now available through streaming, so you can watch it at home, church, or school. You know, if Charles Darwin were alive today, he'd be on his apology tour, going to every school, elementary through college, jokingly apologizing for his belief and conviction that there was no intelligent design. This movie suggests a thoughtful exploration of evolution and the growing scientific discussion around intelligent design, and presents physics, math, and biology in a visually compelling way. It also raises questions about whether the complexity we observe in nature is best explained by chance, processes alone, or by intentional design. Truth is, The Story of Everything will leave you practically speechless as it highlights the beauty and precision of our universe. It's a conversation that continues to engage scientists, educators, and curious minds across the world. For your own copy, just go to thestoryofeverything.film/Mike. That's thestoryofeverything.film/Mike. thestoryofeverything.film/Mike. 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
3: I'm Dan Loney with Your Money Now. If the roads or airports seem busy this weekend, don't act surprised. AAA says it expects 72.2 million people to be traveling over the July 4th holiday. That would surpass the record 71.8 million from just 1 year ago. Travel by car or by air is expected to hold steady from last year, but people traveling in other ways, like a cruise, is likely to increase. Lamborghini has unveiled a new hybrid performance model of its
4: questions.
3: Urus.
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5: News this hour at Town Hall. I'm Bob Agnew at Washington. The top Republican in Congress says Americans need to be concerned about radical ideology that seem to be embracing. On the Salem News program this week on Capitol Hill with Tony Perkins, House Speaker Mike Johnson says the country is facing an unprecedented threat.
6: And what we've seen in recent months is many Mamdanis have popped up all around the country running for Congress. For a while, Tony, everybody just kind of waved that off and said, oh, that was a New York City anomaly. No, sir. It's everywhere. And we've got to confront it. We've got to take it very seriously. And we have to vanquish that, because the ideas and proposals that these candidates would bring to Congress is frightening stuff.
5: He urges Republicans to defend America and capitalism and to turn out in big numbers during the midterms this November. Speaker Johnson's full interview will be heard when This Week on Capitol Hill is broadcast beginning at 10 a.m. Eastern Time Saturday on the Salem News Channel. The nation's capital is preparing to celebrate America's 250th birthday in a big way.
7: Thousands are expected to gather on the National Mall for a day of patriotic festivities, including military flyovers, live entertainment, fireworks, and a Freedom 250 celebration featuring remarks from President Trump, with visitors traveling from across the country to mark the historic milestone. Willie Nelson, the White House.
5: A spacecraft is now racing to save a sinking telescope 224 miles above Earth. Here's Donna Warder.
8: Northrop Grumman on Friday launched a three-armed spacecraft called Catalyst that'll try to save a telescope in danger of crashing back to Earth. The Swift telescope, launched in 2004, is steadily sinking because of recent solar storms. NASA is paying $30 million for Catalyst to meet up with the telescope in about a month and boost its orbit another 150 miles above Earth so it can continue tracking explosions in the universe. If Swift doesn't get that boost, it's expected to plunge to Earth in October. I'm Donna Warder.
5: More of these stories at townhall.com.
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11: This afternoon will be mostly sunny with very hot and humid conditions expected, reaching a high of 102. Tonight, a thunderstorm is expected to move through the area, bringing the potential for flooding, downpours, and localized damaging wind gusts. Otherwise, the night will be mostly clear and very warm with a low of 81. With the AccuWeather forecast, I'm meteorologist Joe Lundberg.
0: I'd like to tell you about a man named Phineas who as a child survived the Holocaust. Phineas survived because Christians hid him from the Nazis, risking everything to save his life. 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
4: With SRN News, I'm Bob Agnew in Washington. The nation's capital is preparing for an historic 4th of July as the country celebrates 250 years of American independence. Thousands expected to gather on the National Mall for a day of patriotic festivities, including military flyovers, live entertainment, fireworks, and a Freedom 250 celebration featuring remarks from, among others, President Trump. A three-armed spacecraft rocketed into orbit today to rescue a NASA telescope that's actually in danger of crashing back to Earth. Northrop Grumman launched the Catalyst Space Technologies Link spacecraft from the Marshall Islands in the Pacific. The Pegasus rocket blasted off from the belly of a modified airplane. The Justice Department and 17 states have reached settlement agreements with three major egg producers this week to resolve allegations of companies illegally colluded for years to raise prices, including when the cost soared to record highs last year. This is SRN News.
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6: This afternoon will be mostly sunny with very hot and humid conditions expected, reaching a high of 102. Tonight, a thunderstorm is expected to move through the area, bringing the potential for flooding, downpours, and localized damaging wind gusts. Otherwise, the night will be mostly clear and very warm with a low of 81. With the AccuWeather forecast, I'm meteorologist Joe Lundberg.
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2: Cole Murray with your money now. Rivian has raised its delivery outlook for the year to a range of 65 to 70,000 EVs. The electric vehicle maker said it produced just over 12,600 vehicles and delivered nearly 12,200 units during the second quarter. Rivian said high deliveries were driven by its electric delivery van and flagship R1 products. Ford Motor reported a 10.3% decline in its second quarter U.S. new vehicle sales as the company battled a supplier issue for its F-Series pickup trucks and a significant decline in all electric vehicles. The Detroit automaker said its pure EV sales fell by more than 40% during the quarter compared with a year earlier. Cincinnati-based grocery giant Kroger said it will buy supermarket chain Giant Eagle for roughly $1.6 billion. Giant Eagle will retain its name and operate its Giant Eagle Supermarket, Giant Eagle Pharmacy, and Market District brands as a division of Kroger. The stock market is closed for the holiday. It will reopen Monday. That's your money now.
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2: With SRN News, I'm Bob Agnew with Washington. The nation's capital is preparing for an historic 4th of July as the nation celebrates 250 years of American independence. Thousands are expected to gather on the National Mall for a day of patriotic festivities, including military flyovers, live entertainment, fireworks, and a Freedom 250 celebration featuring remarks from President Trump. A three-armed spacecraft rocketed into orbit early today. Its mission is to rescue a NASA telescope that's now in danger of crashing back to Earth. Northrop Grumman launched a Catalyst Space Technologies Link spacecraft from the Marshall Islands in the Pacific this morning. The Pegasus rocket blasted off from the belly of a modified airplane, putting Link on course to reach and capture NASA's Swift Observatory in about 1 month's time. If it does not do that, it will crash back to Earth. This is SRN News.
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4: This afternoon, expect mostly sunny skies with very hot and humid conditions reaching a high of 102. Tonight, a thunderstorm is expected to move through the area, bringing the potential for flooding, downpours, and localized damaging wind gusts. Otherwise, the night will be mostly clear and very warm with a low of 80. With the AccuWeather forecast, I'm meteorologist Joe Lundberg.
5: Foundations of Freedom, a look at America's founding principles and the leaders who shaped our nation.
6: March 4th, 1865. The Civil War was nearing its end. The nation was exhausted, divided, and grieving. On that day, President Abraham Lincoln delivered his second inaugural address, just 700 words spoken in about 7 minutes. 41 days later, Lincoln would be assassinated. Yet the words he spoke that day still echo through history. In that brief address, Lincoln referenced God 14 times, spoke of prayer, and quoted scripture repeatedly. He reminded Americans that both sides of the conflict shared a common faith, saying both read the same Bible and pray to the same God, and each invokes his aid against the other. Lincoln understood that political division alone could not explain the nation's crisis. More than 160 years later, America still wrestles with division, truth, and our dependence on God. The question is whether we'll remember the wisdom Lincoln left behind.
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9: He's not in the Oval Office or owning the libs on CNN. 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
10: Well, first of all, I don't think the president or any Republican should apologize for beautifying Washington ahead of our 250th anniversary. This is a big deal. It is a huge thing. It's the 250th birthday of our country.

0: Marlowe and Larry O'Connor journey through the landmarks, places, and pivotal moments that helped define the United States of America. Uncover the stories that shaped the greatest country on earth. Salem News Channel presents The Shining City, 7 p.m. Eastern, July 4th.
1: With SRN News, I'm Bob Agnew in Washington. Festivities to mark the 250th anniversary of American independence ramping up across the country. President Trump headed to South Dakota for a speech and fireworks at Mount Rushmore tonight. New York City's Times Square will have a ball drop at midnight to kick off the 4th of July holiday officially just after midnight tonight. And the main celebration comes tomorrow with fireworks, cookouts, and block parties around the country. Washington preparing for an historic turnout also on the National Mall. A three-armed spacecraft rocketed into orbit today with its mission to rescue a NASA telescope. It's in danger of crashing back to Earth because it's in too low of an orbit. The Justice Department in 17 states have reached agreements with three major egg producers this week to resolve allegations the companies illegally colluded for years to raise prices, including when the cost soared to record highs last year. This is SRN News.
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3: This afternoon, expect mostly sunny skies with very hot and humid conditions reaching a high of 102. Tonight, a thunderstorm is expected to move through the area, bringing the potential for flooding downpours and localized damaging wind gusts. Otherwise, the night will be mostly clear and very warm with a low of 80. With the AccuWeather forecast, I'm meteorologist Joe Lundberg.
4: When we're in danger, our first instinct is to flee, right? This instinct has saved many people, but the problem is we don't always recognize it. We all want that warning when we're in danger. And if you think about eternity, you start to see that God's Word, the Bible, is a warning to each of us. He tells us that every wrong thing we've ever done, no matter how big or small, puts us in eternal danger of being separated from God. But you know, there's a way of escaping that. God provided His only Son, Jesus Christ, who died on the cross and paid the penalty for all our disobedient acts. Then Jesus rose from the dead and lives forever in heaven and wants you to be there too. He offers forgiveness and a new life through a relationship with Him. To learn how to begin a relationship with Jesus and be saved from the danger of an eternity separated from God, call 888-NEED-HIM. That's 888-NEED-HIM.
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11: Broadcast this show today live from Ketchum, Idaho. Never really been out here, but I gotta tell you, it's a beautiful place. I'll be talking to the Sun Valley Policy Forum tonight. Been out here for the last couple of days. We rode horses. We've hiked through the mountains. It's really, and it's cool out here. It's been in the 40s, but it's been an amazing visit, and I'm grateful to the Policy Forum here in Sun Valley for inviting me out for this great speech tonight. Really good to be in the American West, honestly, as we celebrate America 250. Just like Teddy Roosevelt, when he had those terrible things happen to him in his life. His mother and his wife died on the same day. Where did Teddy Roosevelt go? To the American West, to Medora, North Dakota, to find himself, to rejuvenate, to refresh. And during that sojourn, he was reminded that he had a lot to offer America. Every time I come to the American West, I feel refreshed and rejuvenated.

0: been a long time since I've been this excited about a movie like The Story of Everything. 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
2: I'm Dan Loney with Your Money Now. If the roads or airports seem busy this weekend, don't act surprised. AAA says it expects 72.2 million people to be traveling over the July 4th holiday. That would surpass the record 71.8 million from just 1 year ago. Travel by car or by air is expected to hold steady from last year, but people traveling in other ways, like a cruise, is likely to increase. Lamborghini has unveiled a new hybrid performance model of its Urus SUV. The automaker is calling the vehicle the fastest super SUV in the world. The vehicle is a plug-in hybrid electric vehicle, which means it has a gas-powered engine as well as a plug to charge a battery pack for improved electric performance. Anthropic will start a drug delivery program focused on neglected diseases. The AI company announced the effort alongside the announcement of Claude Science, a product designed for drug makers. Big tech companies have long expressed interest in healthcare. Wall Street closed for the July 4th holiday, and that's Your Money Now.
3: That'll be 84.
4: 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We are the answer. 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The answer.
5: News this hour at Town Hall. I'm Bob Agnew in Washington. Festivities marking the 250th anniversary of American independence ramping up across the country. Paying a visit to the National Mall here in Washington, Chad George, one of the visitors from Columbus, Ohio, says he brought his family.
6: Brought the family here for the 250th anniversary of the greatest country in the world. A lot of division in the world, but the reality is, as you've seen with the World Cup going on, we have the greatest country in the world, and you need to get out and enjoy it, which is why we're here right now.
5: President Trump is heading to South Dakota for a speech and fireworks at Mount Rushmore tonight. Tomorrow he'll be speaking on the National Mall. In New York City, Times Square is going to have a ball drop to mark the midnight hour and kick off the 4th of July when it arrives. Donna Warner reports on a heat wave smothering the eastern part of the country.
7: It's a hot July 4th holiday weekend as the eastern part of the U.S. suffers through a heat wave. New York and Boston already hit 100 degrees Thursday. At Boston's Franklin Park Zoo, Dr. Malou Selly says they're giving the animals what they need.
8: Some animals have very comfortable air-conditioned areas.
7: And in the southeast, Ray Dawson in Marietta, Georgia, is taking refuge at a cooling center as he deals with homelessness.
5: And that report from Donna Warder. A pioneering electric vehicle maker sales shifting into high gear. More details from this report from Rich Thomason.
9: Tesla sales accelerated over the past 3 months. The EV maker sold 25% more vehicles than in the same period 1 year ago, delivering 480,126 cars. Brisk sales in Europe accounting for a good share of the increase. Any lingering protests over Elon Musk's political activities, his ties to the Trump administration, appear to have evaporated. Rich Thomason reporting.
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12: This afternoon, expect mostly sunny skies with very hot and humid conditions reaching a high of 102. Tonight, a thunderstorm is expected to move through the area, bringing the potential for flooding downpours and localized damaging wind gusts. Otherwise, the night will be mostly clear and very warm with a low of 80. With the AccuWeather forecast, I'm meteorologist Joe Lundberg.
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15: We live in an age of tremendous global unrest. Everybody longs for peace. 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There are currently 13 wars happening around the world involving dozens of countries. 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The peace comes only from Jesus Christ. Scripture calls Jesus the Prince of Peace. On the night before his death and subsequent resurrection, Jesus Christ told those who trusted him,
16: "Peace I leave with you. 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
15: Do you have the peace of Jesus Christ? 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

0: National Mall for a day of patriotic festivities, including military flyovers, live entertainment, fireworks, and a Freedom 250 celebration featuring remarks from President Trump. That will be tomorrow on the 4th of July. Tonight, the president heading to South Dakota, where he'll attend a fireworks celebration, Mount Rushmore. A three-armed spacecraft has rocketed into orbit to rescue a NASA telescope that's in danger of crashing back to Earth. Northrop Grumman launched its Catalyst Space Technologies Link spacecraft from the Marshall Islands in the Pacific. The Pegasus rocket blasted off from the belly of a modified airplane, putting Link on course to reach and capture NASA's Swift Observatory in about a month. This is SRN News.
1: This afternoon, expect mostly sunny skies with very hot and humid conditions reaching a high of 102. Tonight, a thunderstorm is expected to move through the area, bringing the potential for flooding, downpours, and localized damaging wind gusts. Otherwise, the night will be mostly clear and very warm with a low of 80. With the AccuWeather forecast, I'm meteorologist Joe Lundberg.
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3: This is John Catsimatidis with the Cat's Corner. 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Kelly Laufer, who is the small business administrator and has been on my show, wants to be able to lend money and create more small businesses that will surround the new companies that are coming back to the United States of America. President Trump says he's got commitments for $19 trillion in new businesses. 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If you're a small business, contact the Small Business Administration and see what they can do to help you make America grow. 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
4: Foundations of Freedom, a look at America's founding principles and the leaders who shaped our nation.
5: March 4th, 1865. The Civil War was nearing its end. The nation was exhausted, divided, and grieving. On that day, President Abraham Lincoln delivered his second inaugural address, just 700 words spoken in about 7 minutes. 41 days later, Lincoln would be assassinated. Yet the words he spoke that day still echo through history. In that brief address, Lincoln referenced God 14 times, spoke of prayer, and quoted scripture repeatedly. He reminded Americans that both sides of the conflict shared a common faith, saying both read the same Bible and pray to the same God, and each invokes his aid against the other. Lincoln understood that political division alone could not explain the nation's crisis. More than 160 years later, America still wrestles with division, truth, and our dependence on God. The question is whether we'll remember the wisdom Lincoln left behind.
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10: Welcome back, America. It's a special Hillsdale Dialogue celebrating our 250th birthday. More importantly, the ideas that animated it. Dr. Arnold, as I went into the break, I mentioned that our mutual friend, Lord Andrew Roberts, wrote The Last King of America about George III. I thought it was a fabulous book, much more complicated man than is presented in the Broadway musical Hamilton, though the arrogance is there. What do you think he missed about America that made him obtuse or indifferent to what was happening here?
11: Well, he thought that he was born to rule, and that imposed a duty on him as much as it imposed on his subjects. Remember, they weren't called citizens, they were called subjects. This birthright citizenship controversy where you are wrong, you're wrong, as George III was wrong, because they mistake citizens for subjects. If you're born in a place where people

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0: Welcome back, America. I'm Hugh Hewitt, all things Hillsdale at hillsdale.edu. Don't forget Revolutionary America, their movie about from 1763 until the ratification of the Constitution. Therein is the story of our 250th anniversary of our birthday. Dr. Arne, you and I have lived through the bicentennial and now the 250th. We'll be long gone to our reward, meet our maker before the 500th, if there is one. Do you think there will be a quincentennial?
1: The future, though imminent, is obscure. And so you can't know the future. You can know a little bit about the present. You can know a lot about the past. And from those, you can deduce eternity. So long as there is a nature, the laws of nature and of nature's God will prevail. And that means as long as there are humans, the Declaration of Independence cannot pass away. Might be we'll lose our country, might be a million things might happen, but that cannot change. And that's, in his greatest speech on the 150th anniversary of the Declaration, Calvin Coolidge in the penultimate paragraph talks about change, how much change there is and how much advance there is in America, in 1926. He says, if all men are created equal, that is final. If they are endowed by the Creator with inalienable rights, that is final. From those principles, there is no advance possible. There is only going backwards.
0: But we could. Is there another place on the planet poised to succeed with that principle set as we have succeeded with that principle set? I mean, we overcame enslavement. We won the Civil War. We won two great world wars. We won the Cold War. We're in the Cold War, too. Is there another place on the planet that you think has the stuff of which the Declaration was made here and made more perfect here?
1: Well, one hopes for Africa, which is growing very much and which is not so well organized as the West. Just remember, the principles are, they're perfect, the principles. We're not in potential anywhere, right? I mean, right now, if you look at the world, it's a problem, right? China is the most, well, India's a bright spot. I hope.
0: Yes.
1: I pray for India. It has a representative form. It's a massive, big old mess of a country, big and most populous country now, and also young. It's going to keep growing. But it has representative institutions, and that's good. You should remember, since we're saluting America, America is right now impossible absent an apocalypse, because there isn't a new world unsettled.
0: That's it. COVID's been settled. We got here just in time. Dr. Larry Arne, have a happy 250th celebration at Hillsdale. Thank you for this special on our 250th birthday. America, I'll talk to you on Monday on the next Hugh Hewitt Show.
2: I'm Nicole Murray with Your Money Now. Rivian has raised its delivery outlook for the year to a range of 65,000 to 70,000 EVs. The electric vehicle maker said it produced just over 12,600 vehicles and delivered nearly 12,200 units during the second quarter. Rivian said high deliveries were driven by its electric delivery van and flagship R1 products. Ford Motor reported a 10.3% decline in its second quarter U.S. new vehicle sales as the company battled a supplier issue for its F-Series pickup trucks and a significant decline in all electric vehicles. The Detroit automaker said its pure EV sales fell by more than 40% during the quarter compared with a year earlier. Cincinnati-based grocery giant Kroger said it will buy supermarket chain Giant Eagle for roughly $1.6 billion. Giant Eagle will retain its name and operate its Giant Eagle Supermarket, Giant Eagle Pharmacy, and Market District brands as a division of Kroger. The stock market is closed for the holiday. It will reopen Monday. That's Your Money Now.
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4: In Washington, the nation's capital bracing to celebrate America's 250th birthday in a big way.
5: 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Willie Nelson, the White House.
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6: 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Home in the USA.
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8: Northrop Grumman on Friday launched a three-armed spacecraft called Catalyst that'll try to save a NASA telescope in danger of crashing back to Earth. The Swift telescope, launched in 2004, is steadily sinking because of recent solar storms. NASA is paying $30 million for Catalyst to meet up with the telescope in about a month.
4: That's Donna Warder reporting. The diagnosis is in, and there can be no doubt about it. The U.S. has a bad case of World Cup fever.
9: Fox Sports says the U.S. Bosnia-Herzegovina match on Wednesday night was the most watched soccer telecast in English language history, with more than 24.4 million viewers. The audience peaked at just under 32 million. The U.S. won the game 2-0 to advance to the round of 16, its first knockout win since 2002. The match topped the 22.3 million viewers on English language TV for the 2015 FIFA Women's World Cup Final. I'm Mike Hempen.
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15: This afternoon, expect mostly sunny skies with very hot and humid conditions reaching a high of 102. Tonight, a thunderstorm is expected to move through the area, bringing the potential for flooding, downpours, and localized damaging wind gusts. Otherwise, the night will be mostly clear and very warm with a low of 80. With the AccuWeather forecast, I'm meteorologist Joe Lundberg.
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3: This great moment in American history is brought to you by
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3: In 1886, a towering figure rose above New York Harbor as a gift from the people of France to the people of the United States. From that moment, the Statue of Liberty quickly became more than a monument. For millions of immigrants arriving by ship, she was their first glimpse of America and the promise of a new beginning. Inscribed at the base are words that have echoed through generations. Give me your tired, your poor, your huddled masses yearning to breathe free. America's strength has always come from people willing to work hard, dream big, and embrace liberty. Lady Liberty stood as a beacon then and remains one today, celebrating America 250.
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With SRN News, I'm Bob Agnew in Washington. The nation's capital is preparing for an historic 4th of July celebration as the nation marks 250 years.

0: happened. 17 states have reached settlement agreements with three major egg producers this week to resolve allegations that the companies illegally colluded for years to raise prices. This is SR.
1: Tonight, expect a thunderstorm roaming around this evening, followed by mostly clear skies and very warm conditions. The storm may bring flooding downpours and localized damaging wind gusts. The low will be 80 degrees. Tomorrow will be partly sunny and hot, with temperatures nearing the record high of 100 degrees set in 1919. It will also be humid, with a heavy thunderstorm expected in the afternoon. The high will reach 99 degrees. With the AccuWeather forecast, I'm meteorologist Jason Caterina.
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9: William F. Buckley said about Harry Joff, if you think Harry Joff is hard to argue with, try agreeing with him.
10: Oh, yeah.
9: And that comes to mind in this exchange I had with him on the founder's intent. Whether the Declaration was really to be a governing document or was just inspiring rhetoric, cut number four.
11: There's no question that these principles were the ones to which they gave their ultimate allegiance. Apart from what we know were the compromises that came later, the compromises involving the institution of chattel slavery. And one of the, you might say, paradoxes, but also in a sense almost the genius of the American founding, is that it confronted the issue of slavery by denouncing everything that could possibly justify slavery. At the same time, the people who made our government at the beginning were unable to change everything to fit the pattern of the principles.
9: But people are so cynical today, Professor Jaffa, that whatever politicians say and elected officials is immediately discounted and run through the interpretive mill. And you're making the argument that they intended to be believed when they wrote this down. They were not merely setting the stage for armed rebellion.
11: Well, they were certainly setting the stage for rebellion.
9: But not merely.
11: Well, remember, the Declaration was issued after the war had been going on for a whole year. And the year before, on July 6th, in other words, 365 days minus two before the Declaration, there was a declaration for the causes of taking up arms. It's causes of justification.

0: We hold these truths to be self-evident. Most Americans know these words, but have you ever read the entire Declaration of Independence? Maybe you have. What about your children, your friends, and your neighbors? This July 4th, Americans for Prosperity is encouraging Americans everywhere to do exactly that through the Declaration Project. The Declaration reminds us that every person has inherent dignity, that our rights are inalienable, and that government exists to secure our liberty, not control our lives. Those principles aren't just part of history. They remain the foundation of our nation and the freedoms we enjoy. So this Independence Day, gather your family, friends, or neighbors and read the Declaration together at a picnic, at the beach, or before the fireworks. Then share what one principle means most to you and why. 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
1: The problem with living for pleasure is that it's both short-sighted and the satisfaction never lasts. It's like waiting in line for 4 hours in an amusement park for a ride that lasts only 2 or 3 minutes. 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It is not that those things are necessarily bad, but come Monday, there is this feeling deep down inside of you that something is missing. That something is a personal relationship with Jesus Christ. 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If you'd like to be a new person and begin a relationship with Jesus Christ, you can call or text us at 888-NEED-HIM. 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

0: Foundations of Freedom, a look at America's founding principles and the leaders who shaped our nation.
1: March 4th, 1865, the Civil War was nearing its end. The nation was exhausted, divided, and grieving. On that day, President Abraham Lincoln delivered his second inaugural address, just 700 words spoken in about 7 minutes. 41 days later, Lincoln would be assassinated. Yet the words he spoke that day still echo through history. In that brief address, Lincoln referenced God 14 times, spoke of prayer, and quoted scripture repeatedly. He reminded Americans that both sides of the conflict shared a common faith, saying both read the same Bible and pray to the same God, and each invokes his aid against the other. Lincoln understood that political division alone could not explain the nation's crisis. More than 160 years later, America still wrestles with division, truth, and our dependence on God. The question is whether we'll remember the wisdom Lincoln left behind.
2: Questions? We are the answer. 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
3: News in hour from town. I'm Ethan Walker. Says Americans need to be concerned about a radical ideology that Democrats seem to be embracing. On the Salem News program this week on Capitol Hill with Tony Perkins, House Speaker Mike Johnson says the country is facing an unprecedented threat.
4: And what we've seen in recent months is many Mamdanis have popped up all around the country running for Congress. For a while, Tony, everybody just kind of waved that off and said, oh, that was a New York City anomaly. No, sir, it's everywhere. And we've got to confront it. We've got to take it very seriously, and we have to vanquish that, because the ideas and proposals that these candidates would bring to Congress is frightening stuff.
3: He urges Republicans to defend America and capitalism and to turn out in big numbers during the midterms this November. Speaker Johnson's full interview will be heard when This Week on Capitol Hill is broadcast beginning at 10 a.m. Eastern Time Saturday on the Salem News Channel. All sorts of patriotic events are scheduled for the 4th of July on the National Mall in Washington, D.C. Correspondent Laura Winters with a preview.
5: The epic July 4th Salute to America celebration will include thousands of fireworks and military flyovers. The president scheduled to speak Saturday night as the nation's capital hosts thousands of tourists from across the country and the world. In the afternoon, folks will be treated to one of NASA's supersonic F-5 light fighter jets flying in the sky. Also on the schedule, Angels, the Thunderbirds, F-35 stealth fighters, U.S. Coast Guard helicopters, and a B-1 stealth bomber. Trump's new Air Force One, also scheduled to make a pass over the crowd. Laura Winters reporting.
3: Across much of the country, extreme heat is a concern this holiday. Philadelphia canceled its Salute to Independence parade. More on these stories at townhall.com.
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8: Tonight, expect a thunderstorm roaming around this evening, followed by mostly clear skies and very warm conditions. The storm may bring flooding downpours and localized damaging wind gusts. The low will be 80 degrees. Tomorrow will be partly sunny and hot with temperatures nearing the record high of 100 degrees set in 1919. It will also be humid with a heavy thunderstorm expected in the afternoon. The high will reach 99 degrees. With the AccuWeather forecast, I'm meteorologist Jason Caterina.
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0: Look at America's founding principles and the leaders who shaped our nation.
1: March 4th, 1865. The Civil War was nearing its end. The nation was exhausted, divided, and grieving. On that day, President Abraham Lincoln delivered his second inaugural address, just 700 words spoken in about 7 minutes. 41 days later, Lincoln would be assassinated. Yet the words he spoke that day still echo through history. In that brief address, Lincoln referenced God 14 times, spoke of prayer, and quoted scripture repeatedly. He reminded Americans that both sides of the conflict shared a common faith, saying both read the same Bible and pray to the same God, and each invokes his aid against the other. Lincoln understood that political division alone could not explain the nation's crisis. More than 160 years later, America still wrestles with division, truth, and our dependence on God. The question is whether we'll remember the wisdom Lincoln left behind.
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8: After the hour on this 4th of July, America, happy 4th of July to you. I'm Hugh Hewitt. My guest is Dr. Larry Arnn, president of Hillsdale College, where the Declaration of Independence is alive and well, and like the campuses that Dr. Harry Jaffa was talking about in the last segment. Dr. Jaffa passed away this past year. He was my guest in audio tape for many years on this program on the 4th of July, and I asked Dr. Arnn to join me today to recall not only the Declaration, but also Dr. Jaffa's scholarship of it.
9: Now, the abolitionists, or at least the extreme abolitionists, were ones who believed that any power that could be summoned to destroy slavery was justified. They thought that any time Lincoln or any president had the power to intervene to destroy slavery in the states, he should use it. Lincoln rejected that. And in rejecting the Napoleonic approach, he was rejecting the approach that the abolitionists were recommending. Lincoln insisted that as president, as a candidate for president and as president, he was seeking only such authority as the Constitution conferred on the federal government. All of that authority was concentrated on one question in the decade before the Civil War, and that was the question of the territories. And the only aim that the Republican Party had in 1860 in gaining the presidency was to prevent the extension of slavery into the territories.
8: Now, here's the question.
9: It was a common belief, and I think generally accepted, and I think can be accepted by us, that if slavery stopped expanding, it would have to contract. It could not stand still. So Lincoln was confident that if the extension of slavery could be finally stopped, that a process would be initiated which would take place within the individual states. Just as the individual states had abolished slavery north of the Mason-Dixon line after between the Revolution and the Constitution, so the process would be

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2: Welcome to Secula. We hope all of you are having a wonderful celebration of America's 250th birthday with your friends, with your family. We hope that the politics of America and the issues that the media want to make you aware of are not clouding what is a wonderful time to celebrate that we should be thankful for. We should be thanking God that He has blessed us with the opportunity to live in a nation that understands that our rights come from our Creator, that they aren't created by the government. We aren't blessed by the government with rights, that our government, for and by the people, was established to protect those God-given rights. And that's exactly what we do here at the American Center for Law and Justice. We know our foundation. We know where our rights come from, and we know that we have to fight for those. We know that not everyone agrees with us when it comes to where our rights come from, but we have a Constitution. We have a Declaration of Independence. We have these foundational documents that were so profound when they were written 250 years ago, and we are proud that we get to live in this country, and we are not ashamed that we are celebrating this milestone with our fellow Americans. As we go forward in this broadcast, you will hear from previous segments from this week, encore segments that showcase some of the work, some of the analysis, all the things that we do here at the ACLJ. And we'll be back on Monday with more live content, more analyzing what's going on in the world and what the media wants you to know and not know about how bad the country may or may not be. But for now, we're celebrating with our friends and family this wonderful nation that God has blessed us to live in. And I do want to remind you, we are in the middle now of our Liberty Drive. We just launched it. Freedom doesn't defend itself. We know this. And the ACLJ, even just yesterday, was filing a brief at the Supreme Court. We don't take much time off. Our attorneys are always hard at work, from courtrooms in local jurisdictions all the way up to the Supreme Court of the United States. We keep fighting to keep that freedom and defend that freedom and defend the God-given rights of the clients of the ACLJ and of everyone in America. Every donation during this Liberty Drive is doubled. Your gift goes twice as far to keep these freedoms alive and defended in courtrooms across this country. And if you go to ACLJ.org right now, that donation is matched, whatever you give, dollar for dollar. Just a few of the things that our attorneys are working on, even as we celebrate right now. Yesterday, we filed at the Supreme Court in St. Mary Catholic Parish in Littleton versus Roy. It's a religious liberty case that's directly relevant to our fight against Gavin Newsom's fine on Calvary Chapel, San Jose. We actually filed the amicus brief on behalf of those clients at Calvary Chapel because it raises the same constitutional question in our petition trying to get that fine overturned from Gavin Newsom in California. $1.2 million California is trying to take from that church. But we will continue fighting there every angle we can. That's why even when another case arises, we file when we can there. But we have a lot more ahead that we're going to tell you next week as we celebrate this country, but also show how we continue to fight for this country and fight for our God-given rights. So if you can, if you're able, go to aclj.org/liberty and give a donation. Whatever you can give is doubled. Double your impact today at aclj.org/liberty. As I said, these following segments are analysis from the ACLJ from this week. I hope you enjoy it. But God bless you and God bless America. We'll talk to you next week.
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10: Foundations of Freedom, a look at America's founding principles and the leaders who shaped our nation.
11: March 4th, 1865. The Civil War was nearing its end. The nation was exhausted, divided, and grieving. On that day, President Abraham Lincoln delivered his second inaugural address, just 700 words spoken in about 7 minutes. 41 days later, Lincoln would be assassinated. Yet the words he spoke that day still echo through history. In that brief address, Lincoln referenced God 14 times, spoke of prayer, and quoted scripture repeatedly. He reminded Americans that both sides of the conflict shared a common faith, saying both read the same Bible and pray to the same God, and each invokes his aid against the other. Lincoln understood that political division alone could not explain the nation's crisis. More than 160 years later, America still wrestles with division, truth, and our dependence on God. The question is whether we'll remember the wisdom Lincoln left behind.
2: Welcome back to Seculo, and I think we're going to dive right now into Trump versus Barbara. This is the most contentious issue of the term, obviously. This was the executive order from the president that kind of redefined or defined, even in a way, because of the way it's written, the way that citizenship would be conferred on those that are born in the United States. This was trying to restrict the citizenship granted to those that are born here to parents that are not citizens of the U.S., whether they come here illegally, whether it is through a travel visa, they come here, have their child, they call it birth tourism is a term. And here's what happened. The majority of the court, which was Chief Justice Roberts, joined by Sotomayor, Kagan, Barrett, and Jackson, they affirmed that what the 14th Amendment is saying is that if you are born here, you are granted citizenship. There has been some pushback saying that the court didn't have to go that far. They could have just ruled on the executive order. So that's some of the chatter I'm hearing. But you also see how contentious, even within the court, it was, because you're seeing a concurrence by Justice Jackson for different reasons than what the chief wrote. You see Justice Kavanaugh concurring that the executive order must be struck down. in that federal law would give them citizenship, but he's not willing to rule that the 14th Amendment's text says
12: right.
2: that.
12: He's saying if this was done through the legislative process, I may have a different decision here.
2: Exactly. Then you have a dissent by Justice Thomas, who was joined by Justice Gorsuch, a dissent by Justice Alito, another dissent by Justice Gorsuch. So you're seeing a lot of different opinions and a lot of different reasons for not agreeing with this. Here's a key takeaway. This is from our attorneys, because we have a wonderful team here that as soon, not only are they working on their cases, Jordan, but as soon as these comes down, they're writing memos for us. They're giving us the analysis as well. This is a key takeaway from Nathan, who wrote this for us. It's a 6-3 outcome affirming broad birthright citizenship, but the court is sharply divided on the why. Five justices read the clause as adopting the traditional soil rule with almost no exception, so being born on American soil, while three insist on a narrower domicile plus exclusive allegiance test. That would be the minority that dissented in this. This split will shape future fights over immigration enforcement and any congressional attempts to limit birthright citizenship. So right there, one, and this is something I said yesterday, Jordan, that when you see the left try to attack the Supreme Court as being packed by Trump, or they need to expand the court so they can get their way. The fact that we are getting decisions that may not make everyone happy
12: shows
2: that it's working.
12: This is the difference, folks, between Republican and Democrat judicial nominees. And when I say that, I mean it's not the nominees themselves who are, I'm placing that partisan role, but when they are nominated by Republican or Democrat president. You basically know where the Democrats are going to go 99.9% of the time. They're going to be in agreement. They're going to be their block. And it's going to have you could almost not have any briefing on it. You could almost not have any argument. You could just literally read, what is this case about? What does it entail? And you'll say, you know what? They're going to figure out a way to rule for this side. Whether they're the majority or not depends on the politics of the day. But they're going to figure out how to go with the side that they agree with the most on a philosophical matter, not on whether it's legal or not, or the what's best interpretation of the Constitution and statutes. The difference between the conservative nominees is that on the same day that you can have restrictions, we haven't talked about this yet, totally knocked down between campaign financing, between the actual RNC or DNC and campaigns, and there was all these limits into how much they could coordinate and whether free speech came into that. And the court, again, equally divided there. Conservatives, six, said, you can do this. This ban is wrong. I mean, you look at that. You look at, the continued cases of, you go from birthright citizenship, but then you go into the issue of girls and boys sports. And it aligns very closely with what you'd think politically. Not necessarily what's rational or legal, but it's like, you know what? Because the politics of those who nominated me support this issue, even though they may not be legal scholars,
2: right?
12: I'm going to figure out a way to get there for them. And I will be that dissenting voice if I have to. So on the same day, you can have the boys banned from participating in girls' sports, which is a decision I think most Americans agree with, right and left, if you're actually telling the truth. And it's less and less places where people feel comfortable doing that.
2: Right.
12: So then you get to birthright citizenship, a little bit more complicated. So does this line and how it's interpreted, is it going to hold? As of now, it's going to hold. I think if you were at that oral argument, I was. It was extremely complicated, which is why I think, Will, you've got all these opinions and different dissents coming out. Is it over? Maybe for now, but not necessarily for the future, because there were so many different views about why it was right or why it was wrong. And then, of course, you look at these cases. Will, you go through every one of them on the EOs, on the ability to appoint and get rid of these this was yesterday, of course, the Labor Relations Board versus the Fed, all right. of that. I mean, we are in an interesting point at the U.S. Supreme Court where, yes, there have been cases that have increased presidential power. At the same time, the same court has issued opinions that actually pull back on some of the power that they just created in a case that was announced, you know, just moments before.
2: Right. Yeah, exactly. When you looked at, there was almost some confusion. And within you had
12: this board member, but not that board member.
2: Yeah, the FTC versus the Fed. Right. Yeah.
12: Is that really going to stand long term? That remains to be seen. And they were able to kick the can a little on that case because they said, well, there was no hearing on the misconduct. So right. At least have the misconduct hearing and then see what happens. But they also said it wouldn't necessarily be barred by this. So I think, again, the court is going in a direction that I think most people philosophically understand. But the left is going to make every one of these out of politics. You know, it's a huge loss for President Trump on the executive order. But the interesting thing about the executive order is if you go to that Kavanaugh kind of phrasing there, it's saying this might not have been the best route
2: right.
12: to do it. I am not holding today that you can't do it. And it doesn't necessarily need a constitutional change. Now, we have an aging court right now, so we believe we will see shifts in the court in the next few years, and that will, of course, depend on how that court shifts, will depend on who is the president of the United States. And again, it is frustrating to be on the side where, unfortunately, we can't just say, well, this case, 99% of our people, our justices are going to vote this way, and occasionally you get thrown off. We are in the intellectually honest party, where right. people who believe the same basic principles can still get to a different opinion using the same analysis. And I think we respect that in the United States. It can be frustrating, sure. I absolutely get that. But that is what you do when you have intellectual honesty. And that's what the left is lacking.
2: Well, and once again, intellectual honesty, even media honesty. We saw something today that was quite unique. And Rob is in South Carolina. We're going to get to you in the next segment. So hold on there, Rob. But if you want to call and have questions about these opinions, call us at 1-800-684-3110. We'll break it down for you, and we'll try to answer any question you may have on the way that the court ruled. But when you start to look at also the media, Nina Totenberg, who's normally actually very good with her sourcing at the Supreme Court. She's the legal analyst and journalist at NPR, has been there a long time. Normally, yeah. If she's printing something, then she's got very good sourcing. NPR ran and published that Justice Alito was retiring from the Supreme Court. There's the headline if you're watching. It says, Justice Samuel Alito, who wrote the opinion overturning Roe versus Wade, retires. Moments later, NPR had to retract that story. And this is what it looked like if you went to that page. So people tried to share the link. Editor's note, NPR retracts the story. Jordan, we still may see an Alito retirement because Nina Totenberg normally wouldn't have written that unless she had sourcing that at least led her to believe it was very close to being true. They obviously had a story ready to publish.
12: Yes.
2: It has not happened yet. But once again, that's the media trying to get out ahead of stuff.
12: And unfortunately, this is because of the media cycle. There's a number of those stories already ready to go. Even if people passing away sometimes, they have the block print ready to go based off of just so that they can rush to the media and then kind of fill in the parts. Does this mean that it's not going to happen? Absolutely not. What it does mean is that someone made a phone call and said, I did not say to run this. It could have been her.
2: Right.
12: Or it could have been from the Supreme Court and called and said, there's been no planned announcement yet, and you need to make clear that this is wrong. Does that mean that tomorrow or Monday, Justice Alito may announce something? No, of course not. He can do that whenever he wants. Could be this afternoon. But it was a very kind of bizarre, again, to a day that was already busy enough to throw that wrench in. Was unnecessary, by the way, by the media. It's not like they needed help getting clicks right now. You've got probably more clicks on SCOTUS because it covers so many different issues today, from birthright citizenship to the presidential power yesterday. All of these issues all together. Again, Will, I think, you know, for those who watch the Supreme Court, it's been a very interesting morning.
2: That's right. And we're going to take your phone calls in the next segment on this and break down this Federal Election Commission case when we come back on Seculo.
13: We've witnessed monumental legal victories from defending the 14th Amendment and protecting our sacred American right to vote, the overturning of Roe versus Wade, and standing up for the religious liberty of our kids and seniors. But even with the many historic wins we've achieved, the battle is far from over. The attacks on our constitutionally protected rights persist. Countless unborn babies remain in jeopardy. And across the globe, innocent Christians are being targeted and killed across this country and around the world. This fight isn't just the ACLJ's. It's all of ours. It belongs to every American who wants to preserve the values and beliefs on which this nation was founded. None of the victories we've won would have been possible without the unwavering support of ACLJ members and ACLJ champions. It's been an honor to fight for you all these years. Join us in fighting for freedom. 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
14: This great moment in American history is brought to you by
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14: In 1913, Henry Ford introduced a revolutionary idea to American manufacturing, the moving assembly line. Cars that once took more than 12 hours of labor to build could suddenly be assembled in just 90 minutes. Ordinary American families could now afford transportation, opening the door to travel, commerce, and economic growth on a scale never seen before. The Model T changed daily life in America. Farmers reached markets faster. Families traveled farther. Small towns became connected to growing cities. Ford's innovation transformed not only the auto industry, but manufacturing around the world. It was another example of how American innovation could reshape everyday life. Celebrating America 250.
2: Welcome back to Seculo. Will Haynes here, joined by Jordan Seculo in studio, and we're breaking down these opinions from the Supreme Court. I briefly want to go over this before we get to phone calls, because this is something that the ACLJ filed in, and it's a NRSC versus the Federal Election Commission. And what this does is it challenged rulings that from the FEC that were put in place to limit how much a political party. So if you are a candidate that is running for office under a political party, Republican, Democrat, even independent, it limited how much that party that you are running for office under can coordinate with you on ad spends, on buying advertisements. I know people love a good political ad, so this is going to get people fired up. But when you look at it, it is a First Amendment issue. It is putting guardrails and things on the First Amendment, which are not in the text of the Constitution. And I think a lot of this, when you look at it, it's important, even if you don't love political campaign ads, or you're like, I don't know if I want the parties to be able to spend more. If the FEC, a part of the executive branch, without legislation, can limit your speech or a party speech or any, if they can start limiting First Amendment rights, whether it be for a party or a candidate, then you can start to see other executive branch entities, bureaucracies, find ways to limit freedom of speech on their own terms. And I think so when you look at this, it's not just even about spending money in campaign ads. It is truly a First Amendment issue. And when the ACLJ is able to file in these things, it is to uphold and support the First Amendment first and foremost.
12: Yes, and let me just be clear to people. The Supreme Court has had a history going back into the 70s that political speech includes financial moves, because that's a way you can speak on behalf in support of a candidate. So you taking your own resources, or an entity taking its own resources to get behind a candidate, is a way for that speech can actually be conducted. That it's not just the symbolism of you've got to be on the street corner or the bumper sticker, but they are saying it's similar to the bumper sticker. It's similar to going door to door, because you're providing resources of your own to the candidates and political parties that you prefer. I will walk you back to 2004, first time I worked in a presidential election where a lot of these big restrictions kick in because you're dealing in all 50 states. And so for the first part of the year, I remember the fundraising team, finance team, as it'll often be called, this was Bush-Cheney reelect 2004, was in the same office with us from the political team. Then about, and it was because of deadlines, there were like those 90-day things, 6 months things, that the finance team, for the most part, moved next door. It had a different name. It was like Bush-Cheney 04 Victory Fund.
2: Right.
12: And so you would have these funds set up. They would then be in charge of fundraising. We would still be producing content, but it would be that content that you could pull offline and make into your own videos, make it, and they were unrestricted, so they didn't have to, they did not have to follow the restricted fundraising rules that federal candidates have, what, the $2,600, $2,700 you could do for both the one for the primary and again for the general. So it's closer to almost $6,000 per individual. And you could make that donation at one time. But then they split off. And so it created this whole industry of all of these separate types of groups to be able to raise money, but then not coordinate. And what the Supreme Court said today is that if, again, these are all people coming together, and again, using their rights, using their financial ability to speak into the political process, and you can speak into the political process by providing the candidate of your choice enough resources so that their speech is amplified. That could be through online. That could be through ads. It could be through traditional advertising. It could be through T-shirts and hats and bumper stickers or events. But in a sense, all of that is speech, and speech is so protected in the United States that when you're spending your money, the government shouldn't be able to tell you, well, if you donate to this group, they can only spend it to this far. It's different than vote, you know, than actually supporting for the candidate. It was also a joke. Okay, right. I mean, this whole idea is we were playing with smoke and mirrors that I think always made many of us in the political side slightly uncomfortable. Maybe the election law attorneys liked it more than those, because you were constantly having to get approvals over sometimes very mundane spending because you were worried about the penalties and even criminal penalties that could arise out of a mistake in whose money was spent to do what activity.
2: I think we should go ahead and take this call. We've got about 3.5 minutes left in this segment. This is Rob calling from South Carolina. Maybe it'll encourage you to call as well if you have questions about some of these opinions that came out of the Supreme Court today. Rob, you're on Seculo. Go ahead.
16: Yeah, can you hear me?
2: We got you, Rob. Go ahead.
16: Okay. On the birthright citizenship,
2: yep.
16: What constitutes subject to jurisdiction, and then what constitutes allegiance to the United States?
2: Okay, so what the big hinge question here in the 14th Amendment is that question you're asking. It says all persons born or naturalized in the United States and subject to the jurisdiction thereof are citizens of the United States and the state wherein they reside. That is the text of the 14th Amendment. And what the Supreme Court ruled was that in this, and it's a lengthy opinion by the Chief Justice, that effectively that phrase, if you are born here, you are subject to the jurisdiction thereof. That obviously is what the issue with some of the dissents are still arguing, that saying they disagree with that. But this is the majority held, Rob, that the Citizenship Clause guarantees birthright citizenship to nearly all children born in the United States, including those whose parents are unlawfully or temporarily present, because it incorporates the common law rule of jus soli without a domicile requirement. And the, quote, subject to the jurisdiction thereof means full territorial power rather than exclusive allegiance or permanent residence. So that is what the Supreme Court argued in their majority opinion. That's what they held, rather. That's the answer to your question. I know you also said to the screener, how could they rule in favor of birthright citizenship when people that are applying for citizenship have to prove their allegiance to the United States? That's a different test. Right. That is a naturalization process, which is through a different process that is set up legislatively that the government can naturalize someone to be a citizen.
12: Right. That would,
2: but completely different argument, right? Because even
12: those would be people who would not have birthright citizenship.
2: And if you are born here to American citizens, so take out even the argument of that here, you get citizenship without proving your allegiance to the United States if you are born naturally, right, to citizens of the United States. So two different processes.
12: Yeah, and so it's been an expansion of, and really a clarification of what it means who can receive birthright citizenship. There are still some exceptions within this, foreign diplomats, children, and things like that. But the idea, and I knew this all along too, which was likely, is that it's one thing to punish the parents of illegal immigrant children who were born here because they decided to break the law, but the child had no say in that, and then they end up born in America, and so where should their citizenship fall when it was really not them that were breaking the law, but their parents? So, I mean, it was a complicated case. It's one I think we'll keep looking at as well, but for now, that's been settled. And as Will said, it is different. It is very different.
2: And we will be back with more on Seculo. 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
2: Welcome to Seculo. We hope all of you are having a wonderful celebration of America's 250th birthday with your friends, with your family. We hope that the politics of America and the issues that the media want to make you aware of are not clouding what is a wonderful time to celebrate that we should be thankful for. We should be thanking God that He has blessed us with the opportunity to live in a nation that understands that our rights come from our Creator, that they aren't created by the government. We aren't blessed by the government with rights, that our government, foreign by the people, was established to protect those God-given rights. And that's exactly what we do here at the American Center for Law and Justice. We know our foundation. We know where our rights come from, and we know that we have to fight for those. We know that not everyone agrees with us when it comes to where our rights come from, but we have a constitution, we have a

0: And we'll be back on Monday with more live content, more analyzing what's going on in the world and what the media wants you to know and not know about how bad the country may or may not be. But for now, we're celebrating with our friends and family this wonderful nation that God has blessed us to live in. And I do want to remind you, we are in the middle now of our Liberty Drive. We just launched it. Freedom doesn't defend itself. We know this. And the ACLJ, even just yesterday, was filing a brief at the Supreme Court. We don't take much time off. Our attorneys are always hard at work, from courtrooms in local jurisdictions all the way up to the Supreme Court of the United States. 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And if you go to ACLJ.org right now, that donation is matched. 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Just a few of the things that our attorneys are working on, even as we celebrate right now. Yesterday, we filed at the Supreme Court in St. Mary Catholic Parish in Littleton versus Roy. It's a religious liberty case that's directly relevant to our fight against Gavin Newsom's fine on Calvary Chapel, San Jose. We actually filed the amicus brief on behalf of those clients at Calvary Chapel, because it raises the same constitutional question in our petition, trying to get that fine overturned from Gavin Newsom, California. $1.2 million California is trying to take from that church. But we will continue fighting there every angle we can. That's why even when another case arises, we file when we can there. But we have a lot more ahead that we're going to tell you next week, as we celebrate this country, but also show how we continue to fight for this country and fight for our God-given rights. So if you can, if you're able, go to ACLJ.org/liberty and give a donation. 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Double your impact today at ACLJ.org/liberty. As I said, these following segments are analysis from the ACLJ from this week. I hope you enjoy it. But God bless you and God bless America. We'll talk to you next week.
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2: The left hates America. Here are only a few reasons I love it. Freedom is number one, but America has contributed much to ourselves and the world. We're first in humanitarian aid, from the 19th century Irish potato famine to earthquake aid in Venezuela. We saved Europe in two world wars. We invented the internet, microprocessors, smart devices, and mapping the human genome. We landed on the moon before anyone else and have future plans for it. We eradicated smallpox, drastically reducing polio cases, and fought pandemics, including aid to fight AIDS in Africa. There's much more, including the formation of NATO. One of my favorite lines in our several patriotic songs comes from America the Beautiful. Oh, beautiful for heroes proved in liberating strife, who more than self their country loved and mercy more than life. America, America, may God thy gold refine, till all success be nobleness and every gain divine. Happy 250th, America. Long may you remain a light to the world. I'm Cal Thomas.
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0: With SRN News, I'm Keith Peters in Washington. The rush is on across Venezuela's north coast to identify loved ones before it's too late. With at least 2,295 people killed in the deadly earthquakes last week, the country is overwhelmed with bodies that officials are struggling to collect, identify, and preserve. Many fear mass graves are coming as they search for the bodies of loved ones who died in the earthquakes that struck the South American country on June 24th. Thousands are still missing. President Vladimir Putin remains unfazed by Ukraine's attacks on Russian oil refineries despite severe fuel shortages. He dismisses the situation as not critical and insists the war will continue until his goals are met. Analysts note that Russian forces have been stalled in recent months. More details at SRNNews.com.
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0: Solomon, and this is what Billy Joel said at the close of his documentary, And So It Goes. You know, Billy is right. Everyone is born lost, looking and searching for something to fill the hole inside of us that only God can fill. This is why Jesus said, come to me, and I will give you rest. You will find peace for your soul. Hey, if you're still looking, look in the right place, the Lord Jesus. Not a sermon, just a thought.
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3: Tonight, expect a thunderstorm roaming around this evening, followed by mostly clear skies and very warm conditions. The storm may bring flooding downpours and localized damaging wind gusts. The low will be 80 degrees. Tomorrow will be partly sunny and hot, with temperatures nearing the record high of 100 degrees set in 1919. It will also be humid, with a heavy thunderstorm expected in the afternoon. The high will reach 99 degrees. With the AccuWeather forecast, I'm meteorologist Jason Caterina.
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7: 888-971-SAGE, 888-971-7243. I am Larry Elder. We are Salem News Channel. I first met, air quotes, my guest when I read his book, Mexifornia, which I think was 2007. Please welcome back to the program Victor Davis Hanson, Senior Fellow at the Hoover Institution. Victor, was Mexifornia 2007?
8: It actually, it was 2002. And I wrote an essay. I was asked to write an essay for City Journal about why illegal immigration was okay, and I wrote the opposite in an article. And then they kind of got persuaded, so then the late Peter Collier picked it up for Encounter in 2002-03. But I did a new edition about a year ago, mm-hmm. I think it was.
7: Now, correct me if I'm wrong, Victor. As I understand it, at the time you wrote that book, you were a registered Democrat. Don't know if you still are, but I think you were.
8: No, I'm an... the last Democrat I voted for was Jimmy... No, I didn't. My mom got very angry. The last Democrat I voted for in... gosh, I didn't vote for Mike Dukakis. So I'm going back to 80. I don't think I've ever voted for a Democrat in a national election, mm-hmm. but I have voted for local congressmen that were Democrat. I haven't done it for 20 years.
7: Well, the only reason I mentioned it is because I wanted to know what the reaction was when you wrote this book, where you were very critical about the impact of illegal immigration. You're in academia. Mm-hmm. How did your fellow academics respond to this book and respond to you when it came out?
8: Well, I was ostracized. The La Raza program at Cal State, the Voice of Aztlan magazine had a picture of a bullseye with my face on it. And it was kind of weird because I had a guy break into my car. And so I went to see the president, and I won't mention his name, but I said, this is kind of scary. Are you going to allow these people to hand out this magazine on campus with me as public enemy number one for writing a book that's talking about integration, acculturation, assimilation? He said, well, you kind of brought it on yourself. I can't be of any help. I said, okay, that's just what I wanted to know. But, you know, it was, we taught, I taught a classics program for 21 years, classical languages, and all the students, given the nature of that demography, were either very poor white from the Oklahoma diaspora, mostly Mexican-American, a lot of Hmong, and we had kids that went to Harvard, Yale, not that that's, you know, important or necessary, but everywhere they were classically trained. And our biggest problem, Larry, was the Chicano studies program, the Black studies program, and anything with the studies hyphen. They didn't like the idea that students that from poor backgrounds were speaking English better. They knew more languages than the faculty, and that was really a shocking thing to see. I was only 28 when I went through all that. 29, and the thing I'm really worried about is I follow a lot of those students, Larry, over the years.